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That's the 22nd day of August, beginning at 6 p.m. Westward Road in concert at Grace Bible Church in Washington. Now, you can find out more information about that concert and a lot of other great things going on our community calendar by visiting us online at our website. 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There are multiple ways to get there, and there are many, many events coming up the remaining days here in August for you to take a look at. And talking about many events, how about many songs? We've got a lot more songs coming up. Here's the Lefebvre Quartet, Whatever Hallelujah. I'm Brian Crow. 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

Well, if you had fajitas for dinner today, then you were part of the National Day celebration. It's National Fajita Day today. Here's one I'd like. Never give up day. Don't give up. Keep on keeping on. Keep pressing for the mark of the prize of the high calling in Christ Jesus. Don't give up. Don't let go. Keep pressing on. That is a great National Day celebration. And Serendipity Day are three National Day celebrations. As we continue, here's the Kingdom of Heirs. He lifted me.

It's Gospel Radio Favorites. It was on this date, all the way back in 2004, Google stock begins selling on the NASDAQ stock market with the initial price of $85 per share. It ended up ending by the end of the day $100.34 with more than 22 million shares traded. I have a feeling if you were one of the initial investors, you probably would have made a buck or two by now. Here's Brian, Free and Assurance, Behind My Praise. Happy Tuesday.

Jenny Sumner in the Stamps right there with our classic for this hour, The Old Country Church. You're listening to 88.5 WBNH on your Tuesday evening. As we continue, here's Greater Vision. I remember the fish.

It's Gospel Radio Favorites Anthem Edition. A promise made is a promise kept. I have a question for you tonight on this Tuesday evening. When was the last time you asked God to show you something about yourself that needs to change? I mean, to be honest, that's kind of hard to do. And it's not always an easy prayer, but in Lamentations chapter 3, verse 40, let us examine our ways and test them, and let us return to the Lord. You see, God's correction isn't meant to push us away. It's an invitation to draw closer to Him. So today, let me encourage you, challenge you to pray, Lord, show me what needs to change and give me the grace to change it. As we continue, some more great music. Here's Kristen Alting featuring Gordon Moe, The Other Side of Not Giving Up.

0: That's going to do it for me, but I'm going to leave you with something different. I'm going to ask you this question, and we'll close out. I'll give you the answer. What was the first product ever scanned with a barcode at a retail store? Was it a can of Coca-Cola, a package of chewing gum, a loaf of bread, or a chocolate bar? Do you know what it is? The answer was a package of chewing gum. The first product ever scanned with a barcode. As always, my friends, until next time, may God richly bless you. Take care. Have a great night.
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5: With SRN News, I'm Keith Peters in Washington. Congressman Byron Donalds has won the Republican nomination for Florida governor, and former Representative David Jolly won the Democratic nomination, setting the stage for a November contest to replace outgoing Governor Ron DeSantis. In Tuesday's primaries, State Representative Angie Nixon won the Democratic nomination for U.S. Senate, defeating Alex Vindman. She will face Senator Ashley Moody, who won the Republican nomination for a special election. They are competing to finish the final 2 years of Marco Rubio's term. The primaries are defining a midterm ballot set to test President Trump's grip on his adopted state. For Congress, Tuesday's biggest fight involved longtime Democratic U.S. Representative Debbie Wasserman Schultz, who defeated former U.S. Representative Sheila Sherfalus McCormick and others in a redrawn South Florida district. Luigi Mangione's state murder trial is postponed indefinitely amid a double jeopardy fight.
6: Luigi Mangione's state murder trial in the killing of UnitedHealthcare CEO Brian Thompson was slated to begin September 8th, but it's now on indefinite hold as his lawyers seek to have the case thrown out on double jeopardy grounds following his guilty plea last week to federal charges. Judge Gregory Caro issuing an order canceling the state trial and giving the Manhattan DA's office until October 9th to respond. The DA had said they wanted to go forward. Meanwhile, Mangione is scheduled to be sentenced in the federal case December 18th. Prosecutors said they would seek life in prison, though federal sentencing guidelines call for a term of 24 to 30 years. Julie Walker, New York.
5: On Wall Street, the Dow down by 116 points, the NASDAQ dropped 355, the S&P lower by 53. This is SRN News. President Trump is giving a lot of money to Christian relief agencies, correspondent Michael Harrington reports.
7: The administration is handing out $2 billion to World Vision, Samaritan's Purse, Compassion International, and other ministries that provide help around the globe when disaster strikes. Franklin Graham, who heads Samaritan's Purse, says the government cash will still make up a small portion of the ministry's annual expenses, but it is very welcome and will go into things like field hospitals in Africa's Ebola zone and airlifts to earthquake-stricken Colombia. Michael Harrington reporting.
5: Hate crime charges have been filed against a man who disrupted Shabbat services in Manhattan's Central Synagogue and struck two people last week. A police report says as synagogue security was escorting the man out, he struck a member of the congregation, damaged synagogue property, and then spit at and headbutted a member of the security team. Larry Montez of the Bronx faces two counts of assault. SRN News. OpenAI is launching a version of ChatGPT designed for teenagers.
8: The San Francisco-based company says ChatGPT for teens is tailored for youngsters 13 to 17 with stronger protections, including content restrictions around things like suicide, self-harm, and romantic or sexual chats. It also provides homework and study support designed to help students learn rather than spit out answers in school essays. The company says the idea is to guide teens toward healthy AI use in an age-appropriate environment. Rich Thomason reporting.
5: The U.S. and Canada are negotiating in an effort to reach a truce on tariffs. If no deal is reached, President Trump has threatened to impose 50% tariffs on $20 billion worth of Canadian products, including hockey sticks. More details at SRNNews.com. From Washington, I'm Keith Peters.
9: Let's take a look at our weather forecast for the Peoria area. We have a chance of showers and thunderstorms overnight tonight, mainly after 1 a.m., low of 67 degrees. Showers possible on your Wednesday, also a chance of thunderstorms in the afternoon tomorrow, otherwise partly sunny skies, high of 80, 79 and sunny on Thursday, and then sunny and 81 on Friday. Again, overnight tonight, a chance of showers and thunderstorms, low of 67.
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0: perfectly.
1: Like a Tyler, perfectly. Sometimes I think of music videos in my head while I'm listening to different songs. This next one, Jesus Over Everything. You know what I put in there is a slideshow of some of my beautiful pictures from out west and the Glacier National Park with all those amazing mountains. I would put in a storm. You know, we have some really vicious storms that flow through and the sky is just amazing. I'd put in a delicate butterfly that Jesus is over it all. And then I'd throw in my heart because that's for sure where he lands.

0: rhythm, washed. When it comes to the kind of people you want to hang around with, can't we all agree that it's not negative people? And I think even people who are negative don't really want to hang around other negative people. Well, they found out with very honestly, and it makes sense, people with positive attitudes tend to have more friends, be more successful, be less anxious, and even live longer. So that's what they've found out on a secular scale. But let's see if that goes along with scripture. Proverbs 16:24 says, "Pleasant words are a honeycomb, sweet to the soul and healing to the bones." Don't you want to hang around someone with pleasant words? Truth, of course, because you want your soul to experience that sweetness. And physically, it impacts us. This healing to the bones thing, it's repeated in Proverbs 17:22. "A joyful heart is good medicine, but a crushed spirit dries up the bones." And so emotions do have impact on our physicality. You know, the bone is where the life is created. It's where the bone marrow creates your blood. And so it does impact us when emotions are spilled onto us. So let's trust the Lord in this. Maybe you have spun into negativity and you're wondering why people aren't returning your phone calls. Maybe it's time to go to the Lord, confess it, and say, "God, I want to renew my mind. I don't want to be negative."
1: In recent years, we've heard about a number of highly publicized scandals. One disturbing result, I think, is that talk of private matters has been splashed throughout the news media. Language that was once considered inappropriate outside the bedroom has now become part of everyday vocabulary. In Proverbs 7, we read the story of a married woman who is also seductive. She's trying to ensnare a young man. And she begins talking about something that should be just between her and her husband.
2: "I have spread my bed with tapestry, colored coverings of Egyptian linen."
1: There are certain topics that should stay in the bedroom between a husband and wife.
2: "I have perfumed my bed with myrrh, aloes, and cinnamon."
1: Do you ever find yourself talking with friends about things that should stay between you and your husband? Ask God to give you discretion as you talk with others. With Seeking Him, I'm Nancy DeMoss Wagamuth.
3: Hi, I'm Barry McGuire, author of Ignite Your Life, here to explain how you can defeat fear effortlessly. After speaking at one of America's great churches talking about how most Christians are living in fear, I did a book signing for a couple of hours. In a church where the people are well-fed, most of the people in line were emotional as they described their personal struggles with fear. This is not a small problem. Chances are most of you listening to me right now are in your own struggle with fear, praying fervently yet still worrying. James 1 describes this as being double-minded, unstable in all your ways. Here's the problem. Until you move into wholehearted faith, God's not obligated to answer your prayers. And that's not where you want to be when you need His help now more than ever. If you want to know God is hearing and answering your prayers, listen to what He tells you in Isaiah 43:10. "I appointed you as my witness so that you will believe and understand and know that I am God." 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

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Come, eat without cost. Here's Katie Nicole.

0: embracing God's calling for our life. Sometimes it can be kind of confusing. 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We've got some resources for you. 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
1: Muhammad Ali was not only a great boxer, he was a colorful personality. Someone once asked him how he was at playing golf. "I'm great," he said. "I just haven't played yet." Once on an airplane, a flight attendant asked him to put on his seatbelt. "Superman," he said, "don't need no seatbelt." She replied, "Superman don't need no airplane." Humility was not his forte. Humility, on the other hand, should be the mark of the believer. Some think good people don't need no forgiveness. The Bible says good people don't need no cross. That's the difference between a Christian and a non-believer. We know that we feel guilty because we are. I'm Steve Brown. You think about that. Share what you just heard with a friend. Go to youthinkaboutthat.com.
2: Gary, after 4 years of dating, my girlfriend broke up with me for another guy. Why would she do this?
3: Perhaps she's been unhappy in the relationship for some time, but didn't make a move to break up until she met somebody else to whom she was attracted. You know, the high emotions of the in-love experience usually last around 2 years, and if the couple does not learn to speak each other's love language, then the emotional love tank gets empty, and then they are prime prospects for another relationship. That's why in my book, The Five Love Languages Singles Edition, I encourage dating couples to learn how to speak each other's love language. 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
5: 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And you can do that right here, right now, with the music of praise and worship.

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Yep, full forgiveness for past, present, and future. And we're also enjoying the truth that now the Holy Spirit can come and live inside our cleansed heart. I hope that's the truth for you, dear friend. I hope you've really recognized what Jesus did for you. Maybe you need to talk to someone. The number is 1-888-NEED-HIM, 1-888-NEED-HIM.

0: With SRN News, I'm Keith Peters in Washington. Congressman Byron Donalds won the Republican nomination for Florida governor. And former Congressman David Jolly picked up the Democratic nod in the state's primary election set Tuesday, setting the stage for a November battle to replace outgoing Governor Ron DeSantis. Tuesday's primaries are giving final form to a fall ballot whose races will test President Trump's grip on his adopted state. In another top race Tuesday, left-wing progressive state representative Angie Nixon won the Democratic nomination for a U.S. Senate special election, defeating retired Army Lieutenant Colonel Alex Vindman, a former National Security Council official who testified in Trump's first impeachment case in 2019. Nixon will face Senator Ashley Moody, winner of the Republican nomination in November's contest to fill the last 2 years of Marco Rubio's term. Rubio vacated the seat to become Trump's Secretary of State last year. There are new images of a crater created by a SpaceX rocket that crashed into the moon.
1: A NASA spacecraft circling the moon is providing the sharpest views yet of the crater carved by a crashing SpaceX rocket. They've released before and after photos of the impact area. The Falcon rocket's upper stage plowed into the moon 2 weeks ago after drifting through space for more than a year. The rocket launched a pair of private moon landers in 2025 as part of NASA's push to commercialize lunar exploration. Scientists say based on these new photos, the fresh crater appears to be 60 feet across and less than 10 feet deep. I'm Lisa Dwyer.
0: Ukrainian forces have launched one of their biggest drone attacks on Russia since the invasion began, firing almost 800 drones. This is SRN News.
2: Let's take a look at our weather forecast for the Peoria area. We have a chance of showers and thunderstorms overnight tonight, mainly after 1 a.m., low of 67 degrees. Showers possible on your Wednesday, also a chance of thunderstorms in the afternoon tomorrow, otherwise partly sunny skies, high of 80, 79 and sunny on Thursday, and then sunny and 81 on Friday. Again, overnight tonight, a chance of showers and thunderstorms, low of 67.
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5: 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I'm your host, Molly Vidovich. You know, if you feel dry spiritually or just plain bored in your faith, then the solution is not to just go learn some new facts about Jesus. What you really need is to have the eyes of your heart enlightened to the truths you already know, to see it in a new light and in the beauty it was intended. 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Are you ready for your spiritual eye checkup? 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
6: You ever had the dilemma of having to buy a gift for a really, really, really rich person and not knowing, like, what do you get for a really rich person that they don't already have? Or if they wanted it but don't have it, they would just go out and buy it. So how am I supposed to give them something that they need or want? Well, what do you get for a God who can literally speak anything into existence? The answer, Paul says, the one thing that God doesn't have that he really wants is you. The one thing that God didn't have that he was willing to be tortured for on the bloody cross of Calvary to obtain was you. And that is a thought that is almost too glorious to comprehend. The God who literally had everything, who could have just wiped the creation board clean and started over, set his love on you and was willing to submit to the pain and humiliation of the cross just so you could be with him eternally. For God to create everything that there is cost him nothing. He could have done it again with no cost to himself, but in order to redeem you, to save you, it cost you his very life. And Hebrews 12:2 tells us that he went to that cross with joy. For joy, he endured the cross and despised the shame. Isaiah 53 says that when he hung on the cross, Isaiah 53 says that Jesus from the cross looked into the future and he saw the offspring that his sacrifice was going to produce. He saw you and me. And that made him satisfied in that moment and willing to undergo the pain. In the hour of greatest trial, you were the Son of God's living hope. You were the inheritance that he labored for, and you get to share in that hope and enjoy the intensity of that love forever. Paul says, when you see how precious you are to God, that will totally transform your life. Later in Ephesians 3, Paul does it again. He stops again at the end of chapter 3. I pray that you may have the strength to comprehend with all the saints what is the breadth and the length and the height and the depth, and to know the love of Christ that surpasses all knowledge, that you may be filled with all the fullness of God. You know, Paul does something here that I think is a little touching because it's so rare for him. He actually kind of loses his words. If you read that the right way, Paul's normal way of speaking is, I'm an apostle, I speak the words of God, you shut up. That's kind of Paul's, the way he talks. Paul here sort of starts stumbling and he says, I don't really have the ability to express this. I've got to tell you about a knowledge that really surpasses knowledge. You see the contradiction, by the way? I want you to know the love of Christ that surpasses. How do you know something that surpasses knowledge? I'm praying that you would know what surpasses. How do you do that? Because he's not talking about a love that can be explained to your mind. He's talking about a love that can only be experienced and felt in your heart. And so he says, I want you to know the length of God's love. How long is God's love? Well, Paul's already explained that it's from all eternity and for all eternity. Remember, God chose us in him from before the foundation of the world, which means that there's never been a time when God did not know about you and love you, and there will never be a time in eternity future where he will stop loving you. That's how long his love is. How high is God's love? I want you to know the height of God's love. Psalm 103 tells us it's as high as the heavens are above the earth. That's the measure of the intensity of God's love for you. If you want to understand the intensity of God's love for you, get out a telescope and look, because that's what gives you the picture of it. You know, the Hubble telescope is now sending back infrared images to us of faint galaxies 12 billion light years away. And about light years, about 6 trillion miles. So 12 billion times 6 trillion. That is the measure of the intensity of God's love for you. That feeling that you get when you look out under the stars and suddenly you just imagine how small you are in this gigantic universe. It's not just to make you feel small. It's to make you feel overwhelmed with the intensity of the love that God has set on you. How wide is God's love? How wide is God's love? It literally extends to control every molecule of the universe, marshaling everything in pursuit of his good purpose in our lives. According to Paul, there literally is not one stray atom, not one stray electron, not one stray quark or subatomic particle in all the galaxies. The control of his love is that wide and broad. How deep is God's love? I want you to know the depth of how deep is God's love? So deep that he would reach all the way down into the filth of sin and the grave of death to make a wretched treasure. Literally becoming sin and death for us. You'll see that in chapter 2. Dying in our place so that we didn't have to. That's how deep his love is for us. Paul says that love surpasses my ability. Even as an inspired apostle, it surpasses my ability to describe it. This is a love that you have to feel. And when you experience that love, and only when you experience it, is God going to become real to you. That's the only way that God's going to become real to you. You see right there, look at the end of the verse. Because when this happens, then you'll be filled with all the fullness of God, literally the presence of God. How does God become real to you? Feeling this love is literally the experience of the presence of God. My favorite illustration of this, and I've given it to you before, is it's like me walking along with my 7-year-old son. And, you know, we're walking along and I'm holding his hand. And then all of a sudden I look down at him and I'm just get filled with this kind of fatherly pride. And so I pick him up. He's getting a lot heavier now. I can't do this much. And I kind of pick him up and I throw him in the air. And because he's getting heavy, it's about 2 inches now. It's like, you know, and I catch him and I spin him around. And I say, who's my boy? And he's like, I am. And I blow a raspberry in his neck. And I just kind of just have this moment with him. Right? In that moment, let me ask, in that moment, has he become any more my son than he was the moment before? Is he any more my son in that moment than when I'm away on a business trip? No, what happened in that moment is his sense of his sonship became a lot more real to him. It's not legally, he didn't change positions, but the sense of that presence became real. What Paul is talking about is this sense where suddenly God and your sonship through the presence of the Holy Spirit becomes so real to you that you no longer just understand it with your mind. You feel it in the depths of your soul. If God is not real to you, this is what you got to pray for. Some of you want God to be real in your life, right? Right? How's that going to happen? It seems like Christians have all different ways of trying to figure out how God becomes real to them. For some Christians, it's in this weird kind of random confluence of circumstances. That's when God becomes real. Oh, I was unsure about asking her out. But then on our first date, we found out that she was born on May 3rd and I was born on May 11th. And our waiter told us he was born on May 7th. And if you add together 3, 11, and 7, it comes up with 21, which is the perfect number 7, multiplied times the number of the Trinity. And May was the month I was baptized in. Jehovah Jireh, I just knew there was a God and that she was the one for me. And you're like, God, you're weird, man. Don't talk like that. You're just weird. Christians are weird. He doesn't become real through a dream or a vision or a voice in your heart. That's not the primary way he becomes real. Some people in seminary will talk about how God became real to them when they first sensed God using them in somebody else's life. That's great, but that's not the primary way God becomes real to you. He becomes real to you, according to Paul, when he enlightens your eyes to see and feel how wide and how long and how deep the love of God is for you. Number three, third thing Paul prays that we see. He says, I want you to see God's power at work in you. I want you to be able to see God's power at work in you. I pray that you may know what is the immeasurable greatness of his power toward us who believe, according to the working of his great might that he worked in Christ when he raised him from the dead. God wants us to know the power with which he is working in and around us and through us in the world. The nature and magnitude of that power is measured, Paul says, this is awesome, by the resurrection. Honestly, if I were trying to tell somebody about God's power and I wanted to pick the one thing that most demonstrated his power, I probably would have picked creation. I mean, think about creating everything out of nothing. That seems like you couldn't get more powerful than that. In one word, just one word, God spun 3,000 billion trillion stars into existence, each one on average putting out the same amount of energy as a trillion megaton atom bombs every single second. And some of these stars, now we're learning, are so big they defy description. Right here in our own Milky Way, there are stars like Eta Carinae, which is 5 million times brighter than our sun. One star, 5 million times brighter than our sun. And God just blew that into existence as an afterthought. That's power. But Paul says there's an even greater power than that at work in us. The power of resurrection. Creation may bring life out of nothing, but resurrection brings back life from the dead. You see, by invoking the power of resurrection, Paul is saying that God not only has the ability to make us into something out of nothing, to take nobodies and make them into somebodies, he also has the power to redeem bad lives and transform them into good lives. And that's really good news for some of you, because for many of you, your problem is not that you just need a little extra boost of talent. You don't just need a little more energy or a few more good ideas. Your problem is that you've destroyed your life through terrible choices, addictions, broken relationships, and all manner of things. And Paul says, good news. Not only can God speak new things into existence, if he brought life out of death through Jesus, then he can bring life and healing back into the mess that you've made out of your heart and your life. He can repair and restore what you have destroyed through sin. And Paul says to these embattled Ephesians believers, He says, in the midst of all that you're going through, you need to see the power at work in you and through you, working in every situation for you to protect you and to accomplish God's purposes in you and through you. There is no power on earth that can resist it. It has overcome the power of death. No wonder Isaiah said, no weapon formed against you will prosper. All those who rise against you shall fall. Even if their ultimate power is death, you've got the power of resurrection.
5: 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Greer. We'll get back to today's message in just a moment. But first, I want to tell you about an exciting resource that we've made available this month to our faithful givers. Have you ever felt your faith growing tired? Maybe you're discouraged, distracted, or wondering if following Jesus is worth the struggle. Well, the good news is that you are not alone, and that's exactly why the book of Hebrews was written. 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
6: One of my favorite Old Testament stories that I think just captures what Paul is praying for here. That story in 2 Kings 6, where Elisha, the prophet, is there in Israel, and he's got a servant with him. And this gigantic army, I think it's Midianites, some enemy, is coming to destroy Israel. And so the servant sees this huge army in this valley, and he starts freaking out. He's like, this army's going to come. They're just going to mow right over us and kill us and all Israel and take us captive. And Elisha's just, you know, he's just kind of nonchalant, you know, making toast or whatever, you know. And he's like, why are you not worried? And you just kind of read between the lines. Elisha kind of stops and he sighs. And he just says, God, open his eyes. Open his eyes. And all of a sudden, God opens the servant's eyes. And surrounding this gigantic Midianite army is an even larger, in fact, much larger angelic army that is all in the hills around him. That is, you know, 10 times, 100 times bigger than this Midianite army, so that those who are fighting for Elisha and the servant are greater than the ones who are arrayed against them. Now, here's the thing to notice about this story. Listen, when Elisha prayed, God didn't send the power. He didn't send the angels and the armies. When Elisha prayed, God simply opened their eyes to the fact that they were already there. You understand the distinction? Some of you don't need to pray for God's power. You just need to pray that God would open your eyes to the fact that it's already there. What you need is not a fresh influx of power. What you need is fresh vision to see the power that God has already provided. That's what Paul is praying for. I'm praying that you would see the resurrection power that God has at work. And I pray that that would change you, because you would realize that the one that is at work in you and for you is greater than those who are arrayed against you. I'll give you one more thing about this story. You ever wonder why? I like to ask kind of strange questions about these stories. Why were the angels in the mountains around and not in the valley in between them and the army? Because that would make me feel better if, like, you're coming after me to attack me and the angels are right there. But no, they're up there in the hills. You know why I think that is? I think that's because a lot of times when we go through life, it's not that we don't end up doing battle with the army. It's that we're supposed to be assured that the army that is watching over it, making sure that it all goes according to plan, is greater than the army that's against us. Sometimes we will battle with cancer. Sometimes God doesn't stand between us and cancer. Sometimes he doesn't let us stand between and this and joblessness or a tough marriage. But what we can be assured of is that the resurrecting power of God's armies that are surrounding us are even greater than cancer or joblessness or anything. And there's not one thing that happens outside of his plan according to his power. And he's able to even take the bad things and turn them to good. And Paul says, what you need is not more power. What you need is fresh vision. And that vision's going to come through seeing things through the resurrection. So what does the resurrection show you about your life? Well, think about it. The cross and resurrection, was there ever a time in history where it looked like God was more out of control than the cross? Was there ever a time where it looked like evil was winning and good was dying? No, that was it. But now on this side of it, we see that even what looked like it was out of control in that moment, God was actually very much in control, and he was using what seemed like evil, he was using it for good, right? So now you look at your situation to the resurrection and say, even when it looks like God's out of control in my life, and even when it looks like evil is winning, I can be assured that the same God that brought Jesus out of the grave and brought resurrection power to what was intended for evil is going to do that in my life, because the resurrection changes how I see everything. And Paul says, what you need is a lens to see the power at work in you. And that lens is the resurrection of Jesus Christ. Number four, he says, I want you to be able to see the finality of Jesus' rule. Verse 22, Paul says, I pray that you would see that he has put all things under Jesus' feet, and he's given him his head over all things to the church. I pray that you'll see that the battle's already won. I pray that you'll see that Jesus is already securely on the throne. You know, I was watching one of these TV series shows, and my wife and I are watching it together, and the main character in the show, somewhere in the middle of the season, dies. And it's not 24. I mean, I've told you about that one before, but I think this is a new trend in TV drama. Like, this is like the ultimate like drama twist. I mean, the main character dies. And I looked at my wife, I'm like, did she just die? And yeah, she looked like she died. So I went ahead and watched the next episode because I thought, well, surely she's not really dead. Well, they bury her in the next episode. I'm like, well, that's dead. But I was like, she can't, because she was in the opening montage of this episode. And if they were, and they keep talking about her the whole episode. And I'm like, if she was really dead, like he broke her contract and they didn't want to renew her contract, so they're just going to kill her off. I was like, they wouldn't keep talking about her and they wouldn't put her in the opening montage. So then I watch the next episode. She's in the opening montage again and they keep referring to her. And I'm like, something ain't right here. And so I watch like the first 5 minutes of the next five episodes and she's in the opening montage every single time. And so I conclude, she's not really dead. She's coming back. Something's not right here because she's in the opening montage. Sure enough, you get into season three, bam, there she is. There's been a mistake. She's actually alive. Now, the reason I'm telling you that is this, all right? You're reading here in the midst of the Ephesians and it feels like they're being overrun. But why don't you just jump to the next episode called the Book of Philippians, and Jesus is in the opening montage of that one too. And then you get to the next one after that, Colossians, and then you're going to go into 1st and 2nd, and he's in the opening montage for all of them. And then Hebrews and James and Jude, and you get to Revelation, and man, he's in the opening montage of that one, and they're still talking about it. Go ahead and fast forward to episode Revelation 22, and you're going to find out that he's coming back and that he is still on the throne and he's never been dead. All right? And Paul says, I want you to see that, because when you understand that, it'll change how you see opposition against you, and it'll change what you give your life to. Furthermore, notice in this verse that Paul wants them to see that the main thing that Jesus is doing in the world is building the church. Do you see this? He's put all things and gave him his head over all things to the church. He didn't picture Jesus standing on top of Rome or Washington, D.C. It's not that he's not on top of those things. It's at the focal point of what God is doing in this world. Listen to this. The focal point of what God is doing in this world is in the church.

0: world, listen to this, the focal point of what God is doing in this world is in the church. He's not building it in Washington, D.C. He's not building it in the Democrats or the Republicans. He's building it in the church. And what I've often told you, listen, Paul says if that's the prominence that Jesus gives the church, then it also ought to be the centerpiece of your life. Paul didn't understand the idea that church would be an event you attended on the weekend. The church for him was a family that you belonged to that would have the deepest and most binding relationships you would experience anywhere on earth. The church was the place that Jesus purchased with his blood, and it's the place from which God's power flows. If Jesus died for the church, you ought to be deeply devoted to it. You say, well, yeah, but people of the church, they had a lot of problems, and hell, nobody knows that more than Jesus. Those problems cost Jesus his blood, but he spilled it gladly, not just for other people's sins, he did it for yours. And here's what I contend to you. If Jesus invested his blood into the church, you ought to invest the best of your time, your energy, and your resources. It also tells us that Jesus is ready to move heaven and earth, literally to pour out the power of resurrection in order to complete the mission of the church in the world. There are 6,400 unreached people groups still in the world, which means people without a gospel witness. And according to Paul, here is Jesus at the head of the church saying, I'll give you the ability to reach all of them. You just got to ask. The problem is not that he's short on power or short on compassion. The problem is that we're waiting on somebody or some church or some people within that church to say, I believe that Jesus will do what he says he'll do. And I'm going to ask Jesus to do in these people according to the measure I see of him standing at the end of history, and I believe he's got all the authority that he says that he has. So Summit Church, I return to this statement that we began with, all our spiritual problems are cured through vision, and vision is only given by the Spirit, and it's only given through prayer. That's what Paul prays for us. It's what we should be praying for others. It is the model prayer he gave to us. It's what you should be praying for your family, and it's what you ought to be praying for that one or two that God has put in your life to reach for Christ. Prayer is what releases the power that opens the eyes, which is why, if you could just let me real quick tell you why prayer is such a foundational part of what we do. You see, prayer is the only thing that opens people's eyes like this. It's not worship experiences that open people's eyes like this. No, we love worship experiences, right? We try to do them well and with excellence, but we understand that the only way that you're gonna be transformed is to have the eyes of your heart open, and I can't do that through adding music to it, or I can't do it through alliterating my points or telling emotional stories or getting you riled up. And that's an emotional high for a moment. Paul's talking about enlightenment that lasts for a lifetime. And that doesn't happen through emotional thrills. It happens through prayer. So yeah, we're gonna focus on what we do on the weekends, and we're gonna try to do it as best we can, but understand that at the end of the day, you strip everything else away, it's gotta be prayer. It's got to be prayer that opens our eyes. My prayer is that during our study in Ephesians, you would see the hope that God has given you in the gospel, that you would see that he is in control and working in all things, that you would understand your great worth to God, that you would recognize the power that God has put inside you, that you would ask God to extend that power through you to people all over the world who have yet to hear about him.
1: 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Greer here on Summit Life. So what keeps you going when following Jesus feels difficult? The first readers of Hebrews were asking that very question. They faced pressure, uncertainty, and the temptation to drift away from their faith. In response, the writer of Hebrews gave them one powerful reminder: look to Jesus. That's the heart behind our featured resource this month, Hebrews Christ is Better. This book contains the complete sermon transcripts from Pastor JD's 10-message study through Hebrews, gathered into one convenient volume for personal study and reflection. As you work through these messages, you'll discover how Hebrews presents Jesus as greater than every earthly substitute. 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I'm Molly Vidovich. 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
3: 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Let's take a look at our weather forecast for the Peoria area. We have a chance of showers and thunderstorms overnight tonight, mainly after 1 a.m., low of 67 degrees. Showers possible on your Wednesday, also a chance of thunderstorms in the afternoon tomorrow, otherwise partly sunny skies, high of 80, 79 and sunny on Thursday, and then sunny and 81 on Friday. Again, overnight tonight, a chance of showers and thunderstorms, low of 67.
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7: All the books in the world that scrutinize Jesus, some who criticize Jesus, who speak of Jesus, all these books in the world, he never wrote one. And yet there's been more written about Jesus Christ than any person in history.
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7: I've been knowing this name, Jesus, since I've known my own name. And I'm so very grateful for parents and family who taught me early on, who whispered in my ear the name of Jesus, who sang the songs of faith. Jesus loves me, this I know, for the Bible tells me so. So throughout my life, I've been hearing the story of Jesus. Like some of you, I never want to lose the passion, the love for Christ, that first love that God gave me even as a child, and that I would grow and love him more and more each and every single day of my life. And that's my prayer for you as well, that God would write on our hearts. Now, we can't tell the whole story. We would be here till Jesus comes, and that could be soon. The title of this very first and introductory message to the series is The Name That Is Above All Names. And of course, that's taken from Matthew chapter 1. And I want you to see verses 21 to 23, because we meet Jesus in the Gospels 9 months before he was born. The Holy Spirit overshadowed Mary. She conceived. And Joseph, her espoused husband, her husband-to-be, was stunned by this news that she was expecting a child. What was he to do? An angel appeared and gave him this word. Verse 21, Matthew 1 and following. She will bear a son, and you shall call his name, say it, Jesus. For he will save his people from their sins. And all this took place to fulfill what the Lord had spoken by the prophet. Behold, the virgin will conceive and bear a son, and you shall call his name Emmanuel, which means God with us. And so the child was born, and the scripture says Joseph called him Jesus. Mary and Joseph, the parents, the first to hear that name. That name is a Hebrew name, actually a common name in the Old Testament as well as the New Testament, Joshua or Yeshua, which means Jehovah saves, Yahweh saves, God saves. So it is clear that in the very name of Jesus is the nature of Jesus and the mission of Jesus, who came to seek and to save the lost. He will save his people from their sins. He came to forgive us and to set us free from the power of sin and death and hell. And so it's Jesus, whose name is above every name. The great theologian and missionary, the Apostle Paul, said it in Philippians chapter 2, that at the name of Jesus, every knee will bow and every tongue confess that Jesus Christ is Lord, to the glory of God. Wonderful name, powerful name, beautiful name of Jesus. And what is there so special and supernatural about this name? A survey was taken a number of years ago, which they asked people, who are the most influential people in human history? In your estimation, who are the greatest people in history? And at the top of the list, people said Jesus of Nazareth is the most powerful, influential person who ever lived. Number one, John Blanchard, who is an apologist for the Christian faith, suggests that there are about 60 billion, 70 billion maybe, we don't know exactly, people who have lived since the dawn of human history. Billions and billions of people who have lived. And of the 50, 60 billion people who have lived on the face of the earth, there's just a handful of people who have really made a mark, really made a difference, really changed history, just a handful. And among those who are just a handful, Jesus stands above all. His name is the most quoted name in history. If you're interested in knowing what the other nine on the list were, that the people came up with, Napoleon Bonaparte, William Shakespeare, Muhammad, Abraham Lincoln, George Washington, Adolf Hitler, Aristotle, Alexander the Great, Thomas Jefferson, and maybe you could add to the list of the great people in history. But here's the point that I want you to know and make today. You can't include Jesus on any other list of human beings, because Jesus Christ is not just a good man, even a great man, or the greatest man. He is the God-man. He is the God of heaven and earth. He is the Lord of life. What is it about Jesus of Nazareth that sets him apart from everyone else so that he is the incomparable Christ? You can't compare him to anyone. What about it? Because when you think about it, he never traveled but a few miles from his own hometown. Never left the country except when his parents, in an interlude, took him over to Egypt for a few years and then brought him back. He never traveled very far, just a few miles from his hometown of Nazareth. And yet, his name has traveled to the ends of the earth. His message, the story of Jesus, is everywhere on planet Earth. Virtually everyone on the earth can now know his name. He never wrote a book. Not one. And yet he is the author and the finisher of our faith. Jesus wrote his own story. He's the author of this story. And we're praying that his story will be your story and my story. But all the books in the world that contain, the libraries in the world that scrutinize Jesus, some who criticize Jesus, who speak of Jesus, who theologize and eulogize Jesus, all these books in the world, he never wrote one. And yet there's been more written about Jesus Christ than any person in history. He was a carpenter's son on earth, grew up in his earthly father Joseph's home and carpenter shop. He had no formal education. His little town of Nazareth, kind of a funky little town, oppressed by the Romans in that day. It was a wild town in many ways. In the time of Jesus, there would have only been 400 to 500 people living in his hometown. just a few people. He lived 33 years. Most of what is recorded in the Gospels is his three-year ministry on earth. And of the three-year ministry of Jesus recorded in the Gospels, something you may not have thought about, but there are only parts of 26 days in the life of Jesus recorded in the Gospels, the eyewitnesses. 26 days. Part of 26 days. And yet in 26 days or less, Jesus changed the world. What is it about this special, this supernatural name? He never started an educational institution or a seminary or a synagogue. He started a church, and the world has heard the message of Jesus. He's the most important person. He has been studied. He has been analyzed. He has been talked about more than anyone on earth. And why is this? What is this that has happened? Who is this one? Why is he so unique and compelling? Why Jesus? A human being cannot fathom him. Our hearts cannot contain him. He is the imponderable, the incomparable, the uncontainable Christ. Words fail me when I come to talk about Jesus. And this is why I'm so glad we have the Bible. Because the Bible is the story of Jesus from Genesis to Revelation. His footprints are on every page. It's the story of Jesus. Today, in the brief time that we have together as we introduce this series, I want to talk about his name, his fame, and his claim. First, the name of Jesus. There are actually in the Bible many names that describe Jesus because one name could not describe him. My friend Robert Morgan, the author, did a study. He scanned all the scriptures from beginning to end, looking for the names of Jesus. The names, the illustrations, the appellatives, the descriptions of Jesus, the titles of Jesus. And he came up with over 350 names describing Jesus. Because no one name can describe the infinite God-man, the Lord Jesus Christ. But his name embodies his nature and therefore his mission. Our God saves. He came to seek and to save the lost. And it is that name that we proclaim, the name that was given to him by God the Father. And it's that name in which there is power and there is prayer and there is presence and there is authority. It's all in the name of Jesus. The great hymn writer and pastor John Newton put it this way: how sweet the name of Jesus sounds in a believer's ear. It soothes his sorrows, heals his wounds, and drives away his fears. How many have cried out to that name in times of fear and death and sorrow and grief? It is that name in which there is power and there is healing. It is all in the name of Jesus. And his name is for everyone. His name is not for one group or one race or one kind of personality. The name is for everyone.
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7: Because of His name, His fame, because of who He was, Jesus of Nazareth in Luke chapter 18, verse 37, Jesus of Nazareth was passing by. He was just passing through one of those small villages around the Sea of Galilee, and the crowds would gather. Some rejected Him, His own rejected Him, but the common people heard Him gladly. Multitudes gathered. Miracles were performed. Lives were changed, and His fame grew and grew and grew. Just a boy born in Bethlehem, raised in Nazareth. He lived a perfect life. He spoke like no one else has ever spoken. Words that, you know, Jesus was not just a teacher who came from God. He was God who came to teach. And the crowds began to follow Him, and they listened, and they hung on every word. They experienced His holy presence, and His fame spread from the little towns around the Galilee to the city of Jerusalem and all the way to the temple and ultimately to the ends of the earth. Just a small band of believers and followers and eyewitnesses to His resurrection took the message of Jesus to the ends of the earth. His fame is unparalleled to the degree that on this day, 1/3 of the world's population believe in Jesus Christ and confess Him and profess Him as Savior. Millions will tell you from every background of life that Jesus changed my life. Amen. That's His fame. Many have predicted the death of Christianity through the centuries. They took Jesus to a cross and took His life. He gave His life. But they put Him in a tomb, a borrowed tomb. They said, there, we're done with that. Just another religious huckster. Just another troublemaker among the Romans and the Jews. Just another would-be Messiah. Another one crucified, just another one. To those who crucified Him, He was just another one. But to us, He is the only one. Amen. And His goodness and His grace cannot be controlled or contained. He put Him in that tomb. He said, it's over. It wasn't over. And here's why. We still speak His name. He came out of the grave. And the message of Jesus is that because I live, you will live also. And because He lived, and because He lives, if Jesus were still in that grave, you would have never heard of Him. He would have been gone forever, just another one. But Jesus came out of that grave. And we know His name because it is true. He is the inescapable Christ. He is the one and the only one who can be your Savior. The name, the fame, and then finally, the claim of Jesus. Jesus claimed to be God. Now, as C.S. Lewis said, He is either a liar or a lunatic or a Lord. That's a trilemma. He's either a myth or a mystic or misunderstood or Messiah. Back in the late 60s, the era of rock, sex, drugs, and rock and roll, another generation ago, a Jesus movement was forming on the West Coast and swept the nation. And so many people were asking, who is this Jesus person? People are still asking that question today. If you ask 10 people on the street, who is Jesus? You might get 9 or 10 different answers. But as the Jesus revolution was moving, it was a great revival that swept across America and in some parts of the world. I'm a product, and many of you, of that generation and the Jesus movement and that revival of the time. So people were asking, who is Jesus Christ? He was on the cover of Time magazine, a facsimile of him, an artist rendering of him. And then he was on the stage in London and in New York, a play, a rock musical by the name of Jesus Christ Superstar. And when I first heard it, I thought, that's a bit blasphemous. But as I thought about it, through the years, and if you listen to the tunes of Jesus Christ Superstar, written by Andrew Lloyd Jones and Tim Rice, they ask the questions that everyone was asking then, everyone has been asking since, and really in all times. Jesus Christ Superstar, do you think you're what they say you are? That's a big question. Jesus, do you think you are who they say you are? Well, Jesus knew fully and full well who he was. And what he claimed is critical to who Jesus is. Larry King, the great interviewer, was being interviewed by Bryant Gumbel. And they asked Larry King, Gumbel asked Larry King, who was Jewish, if you had one question that you could ask God, what would you ask? And Larry King said, I would ask him if he had a son. Good question. The question. Jesus asked it, who do men say that I am? Jesus took on the names of God, the great I am. What were his claims? He claimed to forgive sins. Only God can forgive sins. He claimed that God had given him all authority in heaven and in earth. Jesus claimed that if you have seen me, you have seen the Father. Jesus claimed that I am the light of the world, and if you reject me, you will walk in darkness and judgment. Jesus claimed that if you do not believe me and follow me, that you will die in your sins. Quite a claim, isn't it? He said he came down from heaven as the bread of life. He claimed, I am the resurrection and the life. He that believes in me, though he be dead, yet shall he live. Jesus claimed, John 14:10, I am the way, the truth, the life, and no man comes to the Father except by me. Jesus said, I will judge the nations in Matthew 25 and determine the eternal destiny of billions of people. Quite a claim. He experienced and accepted worship as God. For example, when Thomas, after the resurrection, said, my Lord and my God, and Jesus accepted, he didn't say, no, don't say that, don't say that. He accepted the skeptic's confession, doubting Thomas's great confession of faith. I think Thomas sometimes gets a bad rap. I think he was just a man with some questions and he wasn't afraid to look for the answer. Jesus claimed that heaven and earth will pass away, but my words will never pass away. All authority in heaven and earth is given to me. Now, you have a decision to make. Is he right or wrong in what he named and what he claimed? Who he said he was? Jesus Christ, are you who they say you are? Yes, indeed. Yes, indeed. And the reason that Jesus deserves and demands our full allegiance, therefore, and obedience, is because he is preeminent. He doesn't want a place in our lives, prominence in our lives, but preeminence and obedience in each of us. How are you going to know God? Say, I want to know God. If there's a God, how can I know him? Not by religion, not by reason, though our faith is a reasonable faith with evidence, but not by reason. Not by the rules of human effort and self-discipline. Not by rules, not by religion, not by reason. How will we know God? By revelation. And the revelation is Jesus Christ. John put it this way, in the beginning was the Word, the revelation. And the Word was with God, and the Word was God. And the same was in the beginning with God, and all things were made by him. And without him was not made anything that was made. In him was life, and that life was the light of men. Amen. It's revelation. Jesus is the revelation of God, and that's how you know him. So the question then that we all have, Jesus answers the question, who am I? But we have another question. It was the question raised by Pontius Pilate at the trial of Jesus. And he said, what will you do with Jesus? He is called the Christ.
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8: The fact is, if you know Christ, you want to make him known. If you believe he has forgiven you of all your sins, changed your life, and given you a hope and a future that is forever with him, how can you not speak of him and what he has done for you? So today I want to encourage you to think about the difference Jesus has made and is making in your life, how he has changed your thought life, how he has changed your habits, the way you behave, the peace that you now have in your life. I want to challenge you then to share the ways that Christ has changed and is changing you every single day, that you are not the person you ought to be, but you are not the person that you used to be. Jesus is changing you. Now, this doesn't have to happen in some forced or canned conversation. It could be something as brief as a note of encouragement to someone who is hurting, or it can be a phone call to let someone know you're praying for them. It can be a quiet conversation over coffee, just speaking of the things of the Lord in your life. The Bible says, let the redeemed of the Lord say so. Whatever God leads you to do, do it right now. If you're afraid or nervous about talking of Jesus and the things of God, then ask God every day to give you the power and the boldness that in the name of Jesus, you will share him and his love with somebody else. I truly believe as you commit to sharing Christ with others, God will give you an incredible courage that you've never known before. And I believe that he will use you to influence others for him.
6: 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That's next time on PowerPoint with Jack Graham.
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9: With SRN News, I'm Jason Walker. Another Tuesday of primaries in Florida. Representative Byron Donalds winning the Republican nomination for Florida governor, and former Representative David Jolly has grabbed the Democratic nomination, setting the stage for a November contest to replace outgoing Governor Ron DeSantis. Trump administration is increasing pressure on the Cuban regime.
10: Secretary of State Marco Rubio continues to push a hard line against Cuba's communist government. Rubio, whose parents fled the island, has long called for an end to the regime. The administration has already cut off major oil supplies to Cuba by pressuring Venezuela and Mexico. A new CIA Cuba task force has been established, and the State Department recently released a lengthy report calling Cuba the capital of 21st century communism. Officials say the goal is fundamental change to the island. Willie Nelson, Washington.
9: Now, the latest Ukrainian drone barrage on Russia has inflicted tremendous damage. The story from correspondent Karen Chamas.
11: Ukrainian forces have launched one of their biggest drone attacks on Russia since the war in Ukraine began, firing almost 800 drones. Moscow's mayor said of the more than 600 Ukrainian drones that flew towards the Moscow region, 180 were shot down. Officials reported no deaths or major damage. The overnight attack comes just 2 days after a similar assault. Meanwhile, a Russian missile strike on a village in Ukraine's Kharkiv region killed at least 10 people and wounded 8 others. I'm Karen Chamas.
9: Well, the Navy is now confirming a destroyer with some 300 sailors on board suffered a major breakdown in the Pacific last month. It left the vessel without power for 4 days. Spokesman says the USS Benfold reported an engineering casualty involving its generators. This is SRN News. Of the Trump administration levels an accusation. Here's Michael Harrington.
12: According to a report by the Department of Health and Human Services, a number of hospitals and doctors have allegedly used billing code chicanery to obtain insurance payments to cover sex change operations and other procedures to help children live as the opposite sex. The allegations are included in a 64-page HHS report entitled Wolves in White Coats, How Doctors and Hospitals Pushed and Profited the Fraud of Gender Medicine. Michael Harrington reporting.
9: Defense Department introducing a course centered on Western civilization and Christianity this fall will be in the schools it operates for military families. It's part of an effort by Defense Secretary Pete Hegseth to redirect the education system toward patriotic values and classical learning. The DOD education activity operates some 160 schools in 11 countries. SRN News. Well, a nice climb for Home Depot. Bob Agnew explains.
13: Home Depot sales improved during its fiscal second quarter as customers spent more during the summer months and concentrated on smaller projects. Revenue for the Atlanta-based company increased to $47.86 billion. That exceeded Wall Street expectations. Sales at stores open at least a year, a key indicator for any retailer's health, climbed by 1.7% in the U.S. Comparable store sales up by 1.3%. Bob Agnew reporting.
9: President Trump promoting new data showing U.S. prescription drug prices falling 0.8% in July and down 3.1% from 1 year ago. His Republican administration credits most favored nation drug deals and the Trump RX website for the drop. Wall Street Tuesday, Dow Industrials dropped 116 points. More details at srnnews.com.
3: Let's take a look at our weather forecast for the Peoria area. We have a chance of showers and thunderstorms overnight tonight, mainly after 1 a.m., low of 67 degrees. Showers possible on your Wednesday, also a chance of thunderstorms in the afternoon tomorrow, otherwise partly sunny skies, high of 80, 79 and sunny on Thursday, and then sunny and 81 on Friday. Again, overnight tonight, a chance of showers and thunderstorms, low of 67.
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Welcome to a new hour of music on our Tuesday. I'm Daniel Cushman, your host here on WBNH for Nightlight. Shannon Harris just began our time together with her song, More Than Life Itself. Looking forward to music coming up from Lindell Cooley, Twyla Paris, Terry Clark, Babby Mason, and many others on this August 18th evening. Now, Bebo Norman, Could You Ever Look at Me?

1016 on WBNH, that was Linda Cooley. You know, sometimes we want God to show us the whole plan ahead of time. Where is it that we're going? What's going to happen? What am I supposed to do next? You know, most of the time, God simply asks us to trust him in the season right where we are. You know, that's the heart behind this next song we're going to hear from Twyla Paris. You know, faith isn't always knowing where God is taking us. Sometimes it's staying where we are and trusting that he's near, and we need to make sure that we're listening until he tells us it's time to move. God's word reminds us in Psalm 27, wait for the Lord, be strong and take heart, and wait for the Lord. So if you find yourself in a season where the next step isn't clear, you know, you don't have to force an answer. Just remember to keep trusting and listening and let God lead you in his time. Here's music from Twyla Paris.

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While checking out our community calendar, Town and Country Baptist Church in Pekin is hosting a rummage sale this weekend. All proceeds will be sent to their Widow Benevolence Fund, and you can also make donations to the fund as well as you come to the rummage sale. Again, that's coming up this Saturday, August the 22nd. You can get all the details on our community calendar at WBNH.org. I'm Daniel Cushman, and we'll continue with Jonathan David and Melissa Helzer.

0: This is Max McLean. The Redeemer had been crucified and now unexpectedly risen from the dead to redeem his people from their sin. How would Jesus reveal that this was the whole reason that the Bible was given to us? Listen to the Bible from Luke 24. When he was at the table with them, he took bread, gave thanks, broke it, and began to give it to them. Then their eyes were opened, and they recognized him, and he disappeared from their sight. They asked each other, "Were not our hearts burning within us while he talked with us on the road and opened the scriptures to us?" They got up and returned at once to Jerusalem. There they found the 11 and those with him assembled together and saying, "It is true, the Lord has risen and has appeared to Simon." Then the two told what had happened on the way and how Jesus was recognized by them when he broke the bread. While they were still talking about this, Jesus himself stood among them and said to them, "Peace be with you." They were startled and frightened. He said to them, "Why are you troubled? And why do doubts rise in your minds? Look at my hands and my feet. It is I myself. Touch me and see." When he had said this, he showed them his hands and feet. He said to them, "This is what I told you while I was still with you. Everything must be fulfilled that is written about me in the law of Moses, the prophets, and the Psalms." Then he opened their minds so they could understand the scriptures. He told them, "This is what is written: the Christ will suffer and rise from the dead on the third day. And repentance and forgiveness of sins will be preached in his name to all nations, beginning at Jerusalem. You are my witnesses of these things. I am going to send you what my Father has promised. But stay in the city until you have been clothed with power from on high." When he had led them out to the vicinity of Bethany, he lifted up his hands and blessed them. While he was blessing them, he left them and was taken up into heaven. From Luke 24, listen to the Bible. It's great for the soul.
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2: Hi, I'm Solomon, a biblical preaching student at the Moody Bible Institute. The MBI verse of the week is found in Exodus 14:13-14. "Fear not, stand firm, and see the salvation of the Lord, which he will work for you today. 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The Lord will fight for you, and you have only to be silent." That's Exodus 14:13-14, the Moody Bible Institute verse of the week.
3: 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Hello, I'm Wayne Shepherd, and we are Good News Radio to the heart of Central Illinois.

An instrumental version of Holy, Holy, Holy, David Engel and Philip Kevrin. Well, the WBNH cookout is coming up in just over a week. 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That's August the 29th. 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Operation Christmas Child Shoebox. You can get the details about our cookout and let us know you're coming by RSVPing at WBNH.org.

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You're listening to the Tuesday Evening Nightlight program. I'm Daniel Cushman, your host, and we're wrapping up the first hour of our program, but more music's coming up at 11 o'clock. We'll also open up God's Word to read our Proverb of the Day around 11:30.

0: 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A Missions Maker Market will be hosted at First Mennonite Church in Morton on Saturday, August 22nd, starting at 9 a.m. It will include handmade treasures, local vendors, food, family-friendly activities, and opportunities to support regional and international mission work. 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And the family trio Westward Road will be in concert on Saturday, August 22nd at 7 p.m. at Grace Bible Church in Washington. Westward Road is known for its unique blend of gospel and modern worship music. The concert is free to attend, and you can get more information by calling 309-444-4147. This has been the WBNH Community Calendar. 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
1: With SRN News, I'm Jason Walker. Less than 2 hours before President Trump was set to impose 50% tariffs on $20 billion worth of Canadian imports, the U.S. and Ottawa reaching a deal Tuesday. It delays the sanctions, also buys more time for more negotiations. The Aloha State cleaning up. Governor Josh Green says Tropical Storm Lala has caused flash flooding and a lot of damage.
2: It is the flood damage that's caused the most damage, more than the wind. Without a doubt, wind has affected roofs in some areas. It certainly blew down trees all over the place. But it's the flood and the mud and the rock that poured through Nalehu, Pahala, Waiohinu.
1: Jim Kelly is with Hawaiian Electric.
3: Because of the work that needs to be done on Oahu, we made the call over the weekend. We're going to hold back our crews here and then put most of the crews from California to work on Hawaii Island.
1: While there were some injuries, officials say no fatalities reported in that storm. The White House insisting the Strait of Hormuz is open for traffic.
4: President Donald Trump says the U.S. has no planned talks with Iran and insists that the Strait of Hormuz remains open and operating, despite limited traffic and a reported strike on a ship exiting the waterway. Earlier this week, Trump also threatened to bomb Oman as the country sought a deal with Iran to manage shipping traffic through the strait. Iran says the waterway will not reopen until the U.S. meets its conditions. Shipping data platform Kepler says transits fell nearly 20% through the Strait of Hormuz last week. I'm Lisa Dwyer.
1: And this is SRN News. Who is having abortions in this country?
5: According to a report from the Pew Research Center, most of the abortions that take place each year are sought by women in their 20s, 57%. Another 31% of abortions were given to women in their 30s. There is very little abortion amongst teens or women 40 and up. The Pew study also indicates the vast majority of women who seek abortion are unmarried, 88%. Black women are the most likely to have an abortion, 39%. Michael Harrington reporting.
1: Federal judge ruling Utah can enforce its strict anti-gambling laws on prediction markets. It's a win for a state seeking to rein in popular betting platforms. Utah has been on the front lines of a battle between states and the federal government over who exactly regulates the markets and whether they should be considered finance or gambling. This is SRN News. Something new is always popping up in the world of technology. OpenAI now launching a version of ChatGPT designed for teenagers. Here's Rich Thomason.
6: The San Francisco-based company says ChatGPT for teens is tailored for youngsters 13 to 17 with stronger protections, including content restrictions around things like suicide, self-harm, and romantic or sexual chats. It also provides homework and study support designed to help students learn rather than spit out answers in school essays. The company says the idea is to guide teens toward healthy AI use in an age-appropriate environment. Rich Thomason reporting.
1: Human rights group says forced labor continues on sugarcane plantations across the Dominican Republic. A nonprofit group spent more than 3 years investigating the working conditions. More details, srnnews.com.
0: Let's take a look at our weather forecast for the Peoria area. We have a chance of showers and thunderstorms overnight tonight, mainly after 1 a.m., low of 67 degrees. Showers possible on your Wednesday, also a chance of thunderstorms in the afternoon tomorrow, otherwise partly sunny skies, high of 80, 79 and sunny on Thursday, and then sunny and 81 on Friday. Again, overnight tonight, a chance of showers and thunderstorms, low of 67.
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Now, when someone we care about in our lives are making bad choices, we may feel like we have to either approve of what they're doing or simply walk away. But you know that there's another way? We read in Galatians 6:1, if someone is caught in a sin, you who live by the Spirit should restore that person gently. You know, we're called to lovingly speak truth into their lives. We're not called to abandon them. And staying in their life doesn't mean that we're endorsing their choices. Sometimes Christ-like friendship says, I don't agree with your choices in life, but I still care about you as a person, and I'm still here.

I'm Daniel Cushman. Appreciate the opportunity to share some quieter music with you each weeknight on WBNH. That was the group Watermark and Where to Find Me. Well, today's the 18th day of the month, so it means we'll be opening up our Bibles to Proverbs chapter 18 in just a few moments on this Tuesday evening. Let's have our hearts ready to hear from God through His Word. Now, leading us up to that time is music from Fernando Ortega.

It's 11:30 and time to take a break from the music for just a few moments to read our proverb of the day. Today is the 18th day of the month, so we'll be reading from Proverbs chapter 18. A man who isolates himself seeks his own desire. He rages against all wise judgment. A fool has no delight in understanding, but in expressing his own heart. When the wicked comes, contempt comes also, and with dishonor comes reproach. The words of a man's mouth are deep waters. The wellspring of wisdom is a flowing brook. It is not good to show partiality to the wicked, or to overthrow the righteous in judgment. A fool's lips enter into contention, and his mouth calls for blows. A fool's mouth is his destruction, and his lips are the snare of his soul. The words of a talebearer are like tasty trifles, and they go down into the inmost body. He who is slothful in his work is a brother to him who is a great destroyer. The name of the Lord is a strong tower. The righteous run to it and are safe. The rich man's wealth is his strong city, and like a high wall in his own esteem. Before destruction, the heart of a man is haughty, and before honor is humility. He who answers a matter before he hears it, it is folly and shame to him. The spirit of a man will sustain him in sickness, but who can bear a broken spirit? The heart of the prudent acquires knowledge, and the ear of the wise seeks knowledge. A man's gift makes room for him and brings him before great men. The first one to plead his cause seems right until his neighbor comes and examines him. Casting lots causes contentions to cease and keeps the mighty apart. A brother offended is harder to win than a strong city, and contentions are like the bars of a castle. A man's stomach shall be satisfied from the fruit of his mouth. From the produce of his lips he shall be filled. Death and life are in the power of the tongue, and those who love it will eat its fruit. He who finds a wife finds a good thing and obtains favor from the Lord. The poor man uses entreaties, but the rich answers roughly. A man who has friends must himself be friendly, but there is a friend who sticks closer than a brother. This has been our proverb of the day. We've been reading from Proverbs chapter 18.

Did you ever hear about the cabinet maker who lost everything to a warehouse fire? And years later, it happened to him again. It was the same disaster. But, you know, this time, a completely different outcome. Why is that? It's because something inside him had changed dramatically. And that fundamental type of change is exactly what Chip Ingram is teaching about tomorrow morning at 9:30 on the next Living on the Edge. It's his lesson called Understanding the Power of Focus. And again, you can hear that tomorrow morning at 9:30 on WBNH, Living on the Edge with Chip Ingram.

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Irish worship leader Robin Mark and How Great Are You, Lord? Classic worship song of his on our Tuesday evening. I appreciate you tuning in for some quieter music on WBNH. I'm Daniel Cushman, your host, each weeknight around this time. Have a great rest of your night. Lord willing, I'll be back again with you tomorrow. We'll end our evening with music from Avalon.

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1: From the beginning of movies, music and soundtracks have been crucial to their success. Christian films have shared many stories about the inspiration or development of specific songs. Coming soon is a film not about one song, but features a number of songs from a historic band. Set in the 1980s, Beyond Belief follows Andy, a teenage rocker chasing his dream of making it big while struggling to cope with the loss of his father. When a mysterious voice urges him to run, Andy is drawn into an unexpected journey that challenges his ambitions, tests his faith, and forces him to decide what kind of life he's truly meant to live. Filled with heart, humor, and the iconic music of Petra, Beyond Belief is an inspiring story about hearing God's voice, trusting his plan, and discovering that his dreams for our lives are often bigger than our own. The film is not about Petra, but their songs are featured throughout Beyond Belief, and look for some cameos when it opens August 28th.
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2: With SRN News, I'm Jason Walker. In Alaska, Wyoming, and Florida. In the Sunshine State, Representative Byron Donalds winning the GOP nomination for governor has captured the Democratic nomination. That sets the stage for a November contest. The winner, outgoing Governor Ron DeSantis. At Penn State University, 14 people arrested and a fraternity in deep trouble for allegedly making pledges participate in a drug trafficking scheme.
3: The group allegedly ran the operation out of two off-campus fraternity houses, described by authorities as an upper-level trafficking organization for the area. The drug operated in 2023 and 2024 using fraternity pledges to cut and pack cocaine. Serious charges. Delta Upsilon has been placed on interim suspension by Penn State. The other fraternity, Sigma Chi, recognized by the university and not subject to its oversight. I'm Lisa Dwyer.
2: Closely watched state murder trial on hold.
4: Luigi Mangione's state murder trial in the killing of UnitedHealthcare CEO Brian Thompson was slated to begin September 8th, but it's now on indefinite hold as his lawyers seek to have the case thrown out on double jeopardy grounds following his guilty plea last week to federal charges. Judge Gregory Caro issuing an order canceling the state trial and giving the Manhattan DA's office until October 9th to respond. The DA had said they wanted to go forward. Meanwhile, Mangione is scheduled to be sentenced in the federal case December 18th. Seek life in prison, though federal sentencing guidelines call for a term of 24 to 30 years. Julie Walker, New York.
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5: Foundations of Freedom, a look at America's founding principles and the leaders who shaped our nation.
6: When George Washington accepted command of the Continental Army, we're fighting a king. One power with another. Washington understood the difference between authority and ownership. In 1775, he declared, "When we assume the soldier, we do not lay aside the citizen." Even as commander of America's army, Washington remembered that he remained one of the people and that the power entrusted to him was never his to keep. He did not fight to rule America. He fought so Americans could govern themselves. Washington's example gave the young nation something more than victory. It gave America a standard for leadership. Those who hold power must remain accountable to the people they serve. Because in a free nation, leadership is not ownership. It is a duty and a trust.
2: It is described as some incredible photos. They are images of a crater that was created by a SpaceX rocket on the moon when it went down. Lisa Dwyer has more on this amazing photo and story.
3: A NASA spacecraft circling the moon is providing the sharpest views yet of the crater carved by a crashing SpaceX rocket. Before and after photos of the impact area, the Falcon rocket's upper stage plowed into the moon 2 weeks ago after drifting through space for more than a year. The rocket launched a pair of private moon landers in 2025 as part of NASA's push to commercialize lunar exploration. Scientists say based on these new photos, the fresh crater appears to be 60 feet across and less than 10 feet deep. I'm Lisa Dwyer.
2: More details at srnnews.com.
7: Let's take a look at our weather forecast for the Peoria area. We have a chance of showers and thunderstorms overnight tonight, mainly after 1 a.m., low of 67 degrees. Showers possible on your Wednesday, also a chance of thunderstorms in the afternoon tomorrow, otherwise partly sunny skies, high of 80, 79 and sunny on Thursday, and then sunny and 81 on Friday. Again, overnight tonight, a chance of showers and thunderstorms, low of 67.
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0: With SRN News, I'm Jason Walker. Representative Byron Donalds has captured the Republican nomination for Florida governor. He'll be facing Representative David Jolly in the Democratic nomination. That sets the stage for their November race to see who will replace the outgoing governor, Ron DeSantis. In Alaska, Republican incumbent Dan Sullivan has advanced to the general election in the U.S. Senate. Now, there were two Dan Sullivans in that race. Again, the incumbent is the winner, in a situation that caused a lot of confusion. Advocates and parents of social media victims see the trial against Meta Platforms as an extremely significant moment in their battle for online child safety. The trial in Oakland, California, involves attorneys general from four states seeking billions in damage or social media harms to the youngsters. The suit is not focused on any individual person, case, or specific harm tied to social media, but rather broad claims that Meta made decisions in designing Instagram and Facebook to put youngsters at risk. Reporter Kevin Chan.
1: The states accuse Meta of harming youth mental health by deliberately designing features to get kids addicted to its platforms. They also say Meta breaks federal law by routinely collecting data on children under 13 without parental consent. The trial is expected to last 6 to 8 weeks, and CEO Mark Zuckerberg is expected to testify. Meta says it has a strong case of protecting teens, but this is the latest case in a flood of lawsuits targeting Meta and other social media companies over child protection.
0: Meta has rejected the allegations. This is SRN News.
2: This is a look at your Wednesday morning forecast for the Peoria area. We have a chance of showers today. Thunderstorms also possible in the afternoon, otherwise partly sunny skies, high of 80 degrees. Dropping down to 63 for a low overnight tonight under partly cloudy skies. Sunny on your Thursday, high of 79 tomorrow, and then 81 and sunny on Friday. Again today, a chance of showers and afternoon thunderstorms, high of 80 degrees.
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1: With SRN News, I'm Jason Walker. Another day of primary elections in three states. In Florida, Representative Byron Donalds winning the GOP nomination for governor. He'll be facing Democrat David Jolly in November. In Alaska, it was a little confusing maybe for some people casting their ballots. Republican incumbent Dan Sullivan has advanced to the general election in the U.S. Senate. One of the people he was running against was also named Dan Sullivan. The Trump administration increasing pressure on the Cuban regime.
2: Secretary of State Marco Rubio continues to push a hard line against Cuba's communist government. Rubio, whose parents fled the island, has long called for an end to the regime. The administration has already cut off major oil supplies to Cuba by pressuring Venezuela and Mexico. A new CIA Cuba task force has been established, and the State Department recently released a lengthy report calling Cuba the capital of 21st century communism. Officials say the goal is fundamental change to the island. Willie Nelson, Washington.
1: Latest Ukrainian drone barrage on Russia, inflicting tremendous damage.
3: Ukrainian forces have launched one of their biggest drone attacks on Russia since the war in Ukraine began, firing almost 800 drones. Moscow's mayor said of the more than 600 Ukrainian drones that flew towards the Moscow region, 180 were shot down. Officials reported no deaths or major damage. The overnight attack comes just 2 days after a similar assault. Meanwhile, a Russian missile strike on a village in Ukraine's Kharkiv region killed at least 10 people and wounded 8 others. I'm Karen Shemas.
1: Bill Rasmussen, who co-founded ESPN, has died at the age of 93. He and his son Scott came up with the idea of a network loaded with sports around the clock. This is SRN News.
4: This is a look at your Wednesday morning forecast for the Peoria area. We have a chance of showers today, thunderstorms also possible in the afternoon, otherwise partly sunny skies, high of 80 degrees. Dropping down to 63 for a low overnight tonight under partly cloudy skies. Sunny on your Thursday, high of 79 tomorrow, and then 81 and sunny on Friday. Again today, a chance of showers and afternoon thunderstorms, high of 80 degrees.
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0: With SRN News, I'm Jason Walker. Well, the Aloha State is cleaning up or trying. Josh Green says Tropical Storm Lala has caused flash flooding and a lot of damage.
1: It is the flood damage that's caused the most damage, more than the wind. Without a doubt, wind has affected roofs in some areas. It certainly blew down trees all over the place, but it's the flood and the mud and the rock that poured through Nalehu, Pahala, Waiahinu.
0: Jim Kelly is with Hawaiian Electric.
2: Because of the work that Oahu, all over the weekend, we're going to hold back our crews here and then the crews from California to work on Hawaii.
0: No fatality reported in that storm. The White House is insisting the is open for traffic.
3: President Donald Trump says the U.S. has talked with Iran and insists that the Strait of Hormuz remains open and operating, despite limited traffic and a reported strike on a ship exiting the waterway. Earlier this week, Trump also threatened to bomb Oman as the country sought a deal with Iran to manage shipping traffic through the strait. Iran says the waterway will not reopen until the U.S. meets its conditions. Shipping data platform Kepler says transits fell nearly 20% through the Strait of Hormuz last week. I'm Lisa Dwyer.
0: Less than 2 hours before President Trump was set to impose 50% tariffs on some $20 billion worth of Canadian imports, United States and Canada reaching a deal late Tuesday. It delays the sanctions and buys a little more time for more talks. This is SRN News.
4: This is a look at your Wednesday morning forecast for the Peoria area. We have a chance of showers today. Thunderstorms also possible in the afternoon. Otherwise, partly sunny skies, high of 80 degrees. Dropping down to 63 for a low overnight tonight under partly cloudy skies. Sunny on your Thursday, high of 79 tomorrow, and then 81 and sunny on Friday. Again today, a chance of showers and afternoon thunderstorms, high of 80 degrees.
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0: For the SRN News, I'm Jason Walker. Huge drug bust at a leading college in America. Authorities say as many as 14 people have been arrested at Penn State University, and a fraternity there apparently in deep trouble for allegedly making pledges to participate in a drug trafficking scheme.
1: The group allegedly ran the operation out of two off-campus fraternity houses, described by authorities as an upper-level trafficking organization for the area. The drug ring reportedly operated in 2023 and 2024, using fraternity pledges to cut and package cocaine. Four people face serious charges. Delta Upsilon has been placed on interim suspension by Penn State. The other fraternity, Sigma Chi, is not recognized by the university and not subject to its oversight. I'm Lisa Dwyer.
0: Closely watched state murder trial now on hold.
2: Luigi Mangione's state murder trial in the killing of UnitedHealthcare CEO Brian Thompson was slated to begin September 8th, but it's now on indefinite hold as his lawyers seek to have the case thrown out on double jeopardy grounds following his guilty plea last week to federal charges. Judge Gregory Caro issuing an order canceling the state trial and giving the Manhattan DA's office until October 9th to respond. The DA had said they wanted to go forward. Meanwhile, Mangione is scheduled to be sentenced in the federal case December 18th. Prosecutors said they would seek life in prison, though federal sentencing guidelines call for a term of 24 to 30 years. Julie Walker, New York.
0: Donald's winning the Republican nomination for Florida governor. Former Representative David Jolly has the Democratic nomination, and that sets the table now for a November contest to replace outgoing Governor Ron DeSantis. This is SRN News.
3: This is a look at your Wednesday morning forecast for the Peoria area. We have a chance of showers today. Thunderstorms also possible in the afternoon. Otherwise, partly sunny skies, high of 80 degrees, dropping down to 63 for a low overnight tonight under partly cloudy skies. Sunny on your Thursday, high of 79 tomorrow, and then 81 and sunny on Friday. Again today, a chance of showers and afternoon thunderstorms, high of 80 degrees.
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0: KSRN News, I'm Rich Thomason in Washington. Primary voters in several states have had their say, and that includes in Florida, where several key races have been decided.
1: Representative Byron Donalds has won the Republican nomination for Florida governor and will face former Congressman David Jolly, who won the Democratic nomination for the November contest to replace term-limited Governor Ron DeSantis. Meanwhile, progressive state representative Angie Nixon's won the Democratic nomination for U.S. Senate. She'll face interim Senator Ashley Moody, a political appointee who won the Republican nomination, the special elections to fill the final 2 years of now Secretary of State Marco Rubio's term. And in House primaries, longtime Democratic Representative Debbie Wasserman Schultz defeated former Representative Sheila Cherfilus McCormick and others in a redrawn South Florida district. I'm Ben Thomas.
0: President Trump is delaying 50% tariffs on $20 billion worth of Canadian imports after the two countries reached a tentative deal just hours before the levies were supposed to take effect. In Toronto, Canadian journalist Akara Small says a tariff dispute has Canadians on edge.
2: A 50% tariff would hurt Canadian small businesses as well as consumers. This is something that would hurt an economy that just recently as well had a slight recession, a little bit of a quarterly pullback.
0: She spoke with the BBC. Ukrainian drones have hit a major logistics center outside Moscow, setting it on fire. The attack is part of Ukraine's strategy of striking deep inside Russia, using long-range drones to strike military and industrial sites. Key commercial sites important to the Russian economy have also been targeted. On Wall Street, the Dow futures are down 13 points, while the Nasdaq futures are off 3 points. This is SRN News.
3: This is a look at your Wednesday morning forecast for the Peoria area. We have a chance of showers today. Thunderstorms also possible in the afternoon. Otherwise, partly sunny skies, high of 80 degrees. Dropping down to 63 for a low overnight tonight under partly cloudy skies. Sunny on your Thursday, high of 79 tomorrow, and then 81 and sunny on Friday. Again today, a chance of showers and afternoon thunderstorms, high of 80 degrees.
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0: what that means when it comes to the matter of sex. The Bible teaching of Alistair Begg is furnished by Truth for Life, where the learning is for living.
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2: In the old story of the Emperor's New Clothes, scam artists appeal to the pride of a conceited emperor, claiming they can create a magical outfit for him that is invisible to anyone who's unfit for their position, stupid, or incompetent. He parades his new suit of clothes before his subjects, which, of course, no one can see because it's a scam. But no one will say they don't see it, lest they be seen as stupid. Finally, a little boy pipes up and blurts out the truth, but he isn't wearing anything at all. The transgender narrative is the equivalent of the Emperor's New Clothes. The objective truth is that there is no such thing as magical clothes, and there's no such thing as changing genders. People can only deceive themselves and others, damage their bodies, and mutilate themselves. But our God-ordained maleness and femaleness, our biological sex, is stamped into every cell of our bodies. It's especially alarming when parents, educators, and other authorities feed a child's fantasy that they are the other gender. We would never do that if a child declared herself to be a cat or a unicorn. We would gently and lovingly correct her wrong thinking by speaking the truth to her. But if a boy insists he's a girl or vice versa, many progressive-minded adults are so proud of their wokeness that they rush to board the child on the transgender train. Most often, children who reject their gender are reacting to gender stereotypes. Girls can think that boys get to do cooler stuff than girls, and sensitive boys who love pink and purple sparkly things can think it's better to be a girl. And then both sexes who experience abuse can believe that it would be safer to be the opposite sex. Children never see the big picture, and that's why God gives them parents to help them see their world more accurately. One little boy told his parents he wanted to be a girl, but no one inquired why. They just jumped on the transgender bandwagon. Turns out that when his baby sister was born and consumed a lot of attention because she was very sick, he concluded that if he were a girl, he would get the same attention. This subject is so big, we need to keep talking about it tomorrow. Please join us.
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5: This is a look at your Wednesday morning forecast for the Peoria area. We have a chance of showers today. Thunderstorms also possible in the afternoon. Otherwise, partly sunny skies, high of 80 degrees. Dropping down to 63 for a low overnight tonight under partly cloudy skies. Sunny on your Thursday, high of 79 tomorrow, and then 81 and sunny on Friday. Again today, a chance of showers and afternoon thunderstorms, high of 80 degrees.
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1: 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Hi, I'm Dave Zanotti of the Public Square. 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
2: With SRN News, I'm Rich Thomason in Washington. Primary voters in several states have had their say, and that includes in Florida, where several key races have been decided. President Trump is delaying 50% tariffs on $20 billion worth of Canadian imports after the two countries reached a last-minute deal just hours before the levies were supposed to take effect. Ukrainian drones have hit a major logistics center outside Moscow, setting it ablaze. The attack, part of Ukraine's strategy of striking deep inside Russia, using long-range drones to hit military as well as industrial and commercial sites. The South Korean and U.S. militaries have agreed to sharply scale back their drills, this at the request of President Trump. Watching Wall Street this morning, the Dow futures are down 4 points, the NASDAQ futures off 61, and the S&P futures 3 points in the red. More details, srnnews.com.
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4: Welcome to Breakpoint, a daily look at an ever-changing culture through the lens of unchanging truth. For the Colson Center, I'm John Stone Street. A common complaint leveled at Christians is that we're hypocrites. Now, of course, we are, at least according to what Holy Scripture says about the human condition between the first and the new creations. There is, however, a larger perspective here, one that we should know about what Christianity has actually contributed to the world throughout human history. For example, Christians are among the most generous people in the world. In the fall of 2024, after Hurricane Helene destroyed so many Appalachian communities, among the first to arrive and help and last to leave were a couple thousand Amish, who literally rebuilt the homes of strangers. And of course, groups like Samaritan's Purse were already there, as they so often are, providing for the hurting. In fact, Christian kindness shows up not just when disaster strikes. Consistently, according to survey after survey, religious people, especially Christians, are exponentially more likely to volunteer their time and give their cash than their secular neighbors. And ironically, secular critiques of Christian generosity depend on the Christian assumptions about life and human value that now dominate the Western mind. As Eric Metaxas has put it, we no longer fight about whether to help the poor, but we now fight about how best to help the poor. And that's all because of Christianity. Tom Holland has documented as much in his book Dominion. Instead of being the source of the contemporary morality of liberty, human dignity, and charity, as is often assumed, the Greco-Roman world was a brutal civilization where violence and cruelty drove the economy and secured political power. The poor were considered beneath contempt, not to mention beneath care. Women had no rights, and children, especially the disabled and the weak, were discarded outside city walls and left to die. It was because Christians imagined and practiced human dignity that all of that changed. The skeptic scholar Bart Ehrman has confirmed as much in his recent book, Love Thy Stranger, How the Teachings of Jesus Transformed the Moral Conscience of the West. In the ancient world, public works were privately funded, but not for the common good. It was for the powerful to show off. When the stranger helped the weaker, it was because they got something out of it for themselves. When they oppressed the weaker, well, it was simply because they could. Christ's call to love the unlovable shifted the entire moral compass of the Western world, from dominance to self-sacrifice. Here's how Ehrman put it in his book, quote, "Where would we be without hospitals, orphanages, nursing homes, and charities dealing with disaster relief, poverty, literacy, homelessness, and hunger? As an agnostic slash atheist myself, with regard to at least this particular offshoot of Jesus' teaching, I say, thank God for Christianity." In other words, the only reason it is obvious to all of us today that we should give to the poor, and Christians are wrong when they don't do it, is because of Christianity in the first place. Of course, Christians will rarely hit the target that was set for us by Jesus Christ, but the very fact that we talk about how to care for the weak, the outcast, the poor, and not just if we should, is a sure sign of Christianity's enduring influence on the world. For the Colson Center, I'm John Stone Street with Breakpoint. Today's Breakpoint was co-authored with Dr. Timothy Padgett. And you can always find more resources as well as share this commentary with other people by visiting colsoncenter.org/radio.
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0: Welcome to the Wisdom Journey with Stephen Davey. A religious expert stands up to test Jesus with a question about eternal life. Jesus turns it right back on him. The man answers correctly, but then asks a follow-up question that reveals exactly what he's really after. And Jesus responds with one of the most famous stories he's ever told. Stephen takes us to the parable of the Good Samaritan, and what he finds in it may surprise you.
1: I have read that every state in the United States has what they call Good Samaritan laws. Those are laws that give legal protection to people who attempt to help someone in an emergency. They actually encourage people to do the right thing without fear of legal repercussions. I think it's fascinating that the legal concept behind Good Samaritan laws today actually comes from a conversation Jesus had with a lawyer some 2,000 years ago. And as we continue our chronological study through the Gospels, we're now going to pick up the narrative in Luke chapter 10 and verse 25. And behold, a lawyer stood up and put him to the test, saying, "Teacher, what shall I do to inherit eternal life?" Now, obviously, this isn't a legal question. This is a theological question. This Jewish lawyer is actually a scholar in the law of Moses, often referred to as scribes. He wants to know how many rules he's got to keep in order to get into heaven. So what Jesus does is he turns around and gives him a pop quiz. Verse 26, "What is written in your law? How do you read it?" Well, the lawyer responds by quoting from Deuteronomy chapter 6, "You shall love the Lord your God with all your heart, with all your soul, with all your strength, and with all your mind." Then he adds Leviticus 19:18, "And love your neighbor as yourself." So Jesus, he grades, you know, his little paper, pop quiz, and says here in verse 28, "You've answered correctly." In other words, you get an A+. And since this man had dedicated his life to studying the law of God, everybody who knew him would have given him an A+ as well in the school of religion. But now the last part of his answer is where Jesus pushes back against his student. It's one thing to say you love God, and who can see into someone's heart to know if they really do? It's another thing to say you love your neighbor. Well, now that's visible to everyone. And Jesus is going to show this man that the real test of loving God is how you love your neighbor. Now, the lawyer asks Jesus, following up here, a rather clever question here in verse 29. He said to Jesus, "And who is my neighbor?" Well, by the Lord's generation, that time in history, the Jewish rabbis had defined a person's neighbor as a fellow Jew, that is, another follower of God. And they had defined loving your neighbor as loving people who loved you back. Let me tell you, beloved, that's the standard rule of thumb to this day. We love people who love us back. Now, Jesus begins to tell a parable that is going to radically redefine your neighbor and show what love for your neighbor actually looks like. Verse 30, Jesus replied, "A man was going down from Jerusalem to Jericho, and he fell among robbers who stripped him and beat him and departed, leaving him half dead." Now, we know today that the road from Jerusalem to Jericho was about 17 miles long. It was a very rough road. It wound its way through areas where caves dotted the hillsides, and it created a perfect hideout for bandits. In fact, in the Lord's day, so many people were robbed and injured or even killed on this stretch of road that it was nicknamed the Bloody Way. Well, Jesus continues here in verse 31. "Now, by chance, a priest was going down that road." That is, he's going in the same direction. A priest now represents the height of devotion to God. Here's a man who supposedly loves God. In fact, he's considered a servant of God. But Jesus says here, And when the priest saw him, he passed by on the other side. He literally changed lanes. Now, if anybody was considered good enough to get into the kingdom of God, it was one of Israel's priests. But he's getting over in the left-hand lane. Why? Well, we're not told. But there is a clue back in the book of Numbers in chapter 19, verse 11, commanded that anybody who came into contact with a dead body would be ceremonially unclean for 7 days. Well, that beaten man there might be dead, probably unconscious. And as you know, being quarantined for 7 days, well, that's quite a hassle. Bible scholars tell us that Jericho had the largest population of priests living outside of Jerusalem at the time. It's very possible that this priest would be returning home after having served his tour of duty in the temple. He'd just come from serving God. And again, if anybody's going to stop and help, well, it's going to be this guy. But he doesn't. Well, now here comes another man walking down the road, verse 32. So likewise, a Levite, when he came to the place and saw him, passed by on the other side. Well, he's changing lanes as well. Now, the Lord's audience is no doubt, you know, still shocked that the priest didn't stop to help. And they are definitely surprised the Levite didn't stop because his occupation is assisting the priests and serving in the temple. Both of these men would get an A+ on their religious report card. So it would seem obvious that they loved God. But they both walked away from this man. Now, Jesus' listeners would have understood the danger of helping this man, no doubt. Thieves could still be nearby. This unconscious man lying there could be a trap. They could become the next victim. So the surprising thing here isn't that these two men didn't stop to help. Really, the surprising thing is that somebody will. And here in verse 33, Jesus takes a rather shocking and unexpected turn. But a Samaritan, as he journeyed, came to where he was, and when he saw him, he had compassion. He went to him and bound up his wounds, pouring on oil and wine. Then he set him on his own animal and brought him to an inn. Now, the implication here is that this beaten man was a Jew. The Jews and the Samaritans, and you probably know this already, they hated one another for centuries. So this man is the last person anybody would expect to stop and help a Jewish man on the roadside. But his compassion is so comprehensive here. He pours wine on the wounds. That's a disinfectant. He puts oil on them. That's to relieve him of pain. He bandages the wounds. He then sets him on his own animal, presumably a donkey, and he takes him to a nearby inn. Now, many people think the Samaritan checked the man into the hotel and then took off. That isn't what happened at all. Verse 34 says, he brought him to an inn and took care of him. That means that he didn't just take off. He took care of him through the night at the most critical stage in this man's condition. He didn't hand him off. He stayed with him, caring for him through those nighttime hours. Now, in verse 35, Jesus tells us what he did do the next day. He took out 2 denarii and gave them to the innkeeper, saying, take care of him, and whatever more you spend, I will repay you when I come back. This amount of money, by the way, would have been enough money to cover his room and board for more than a month. So you have compassion, care, generosity, and concern. You see, the point is, somebody who loves God will demonstrate those things as they show love to their neighbor. Now, with that, Jesus, he turns to this lawyer and he says, I now got another pop quiz for you. Here it is, verse 36. Which of these three do you think proved to be a neighbor to the man who fell among the robbers? He said, the one who showed him mercy. Notice, he can't bring himself to say the Samaritan. Well, the one, that guy. You see, the lawyer's gotten the point. But he's not going to repent of his prejudice or his pride. You see, he wants to continue to claim that he loves God, and at the same time, I can hate those Samaritans. Now, through this parable, Jesus is not telling us that we can earn our way into the kingdom by stopping at every accident, you know, loving other people. He's telling us what it looks like to demonstrate the fact that we belong to the King. We have his loving heart. Here's how to act like King Jesus. Beloved, this is exactly what Jesus did for you. He found you helpless, hopeless, empty, broken, and he had compassion on you. He stooped down, as it were, and he picked you up. He restored your life. Now, just like him, let's treat others with compassion and grace and love. Well, until we set sail again, beloved, may the grace of the Lord Jesus Christ and the love of God and the fellowship of the Holy Spirit be with you all. Amen.
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2: As the time approached for Jesus to be crucified, he intensified his efforts to prepare the 12 apostles to carry out the Great Commission, which he would give them following his death and resurrection. To do this, he used a series of miracles and stories on his way up to Jerusalem.
3: Jesus taught them faith and prayer when he cast out a demon. He taught them wisdom when he showed them how to pay the temple tax. He taught them humility when he told them to become like children. He taught them compassion when he told them the story of the lost sheep. He taught them how to resolve conflict when he shared how to restore a brother or sister. He taught them forgiveness when he shared the parable of the ungrateful slave.
2: Jesus' teaching model is one of the greatest examples of effective communication anywhere in the history of mankind. He not only focused on content, but also on learning by experience. Jesus knew that we forget much of what we hear, but we remember much more when we actually experience what we're hearing. As you reflect on your own learning experiences, how has this been true in your life? What do you remember? And why do you remember what you were taught? And if you're a pastor, teacher, or parent, how can you make learning experiences more effective in your own communication? How can we all apply Jesus' model of communication? Let's remember this principle to live by. To be prepared for ministry, all believers should have a time of preparation that involves both specific content and practical experience.
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4: This is a look at your Wednesday morning forecast for the Peoria area. We have a chance of showers today, thunderstorms also possible in the afternoon, otherwise partly sunny skies, high of 80 degrees, dropping down to 63 for a low overnight tonight under partly cloudy skies, sunny on your Thursday, high of 79 tomorrow, and then 81 and sunny on Friday. Again today, a chance of showers and afternoon thunderstorms, high of 80 degrees.
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7: Welcome to today's edition of The Public Square. We're reaching back in the archives to bring you a classic program entitled, Is Capitalism Christian? The show is also notable because it features our dear, late friend, Dr. Sterling Glover. So here's the show. Is capitalism Christian?
8: Welcome, everyone, to the Public Square. I'm Wayne Shepherd, along with Dave Zanotti, the American Policy Roundtable, and our panel at the table with us, Dr. Jeff Sanders, Dr. Sterling Glover, and Melanie Elsie. This is like throwing red meat in front of the animals here. Is capitalism Christian? We're going to talk about that here today.
9: I think I want to take a little anxiety off the table before we get too far down the road.
8: Okay.
9: And let people know that that isn't the right question. Because the question should be, is capitalism biblical?
8: There you go.
9: Okay? All right. And I think so we take it from the beginning. We'll go back a step. And the other thing I want people to understand is we're not doing this from a position of defending something. We get it right out of the chute that economic systems are not something that have been dictated by the Almighty. I mean, that the 11th

0: commandment is not thou shalt be a capitalist.
1: So we
0: want to keep this in biblical context, and that's why we're talking about it. But the reason we're bringing it forward is this program is a precursor.
2: Mm-hmm.
0: All right. It's a discussion about something you're going to be hearing a lot more about over the next year, because it's becoming quite apparent in our political process that there are people who are genuinely desirous to see the West, and America in particular, move to a different form of an economy.
2: Now, that sounds sinister and sounds out there, but actually they're putting their money out front to see that happen, right?
0: This is no conspiracy. This is out on the websites with massive funding and being discussed on mainstream media all over the place. There are now a group of people, and they come from high and low across the spectrum, rich and poor, white, black, red, yellow, brown, every color, people who are owners and people who are in management and people who are in labor, who think that it is time for the West to come up with a new economic paradigm, a new model, and that the concept of capitalism should in fact be obliterated. And they're right now in the process of making capitalism the scapegoat, if you will, for everything that's wrong in our society.
2: So as we should always do, it drives us to the Word to see what how we should respond. Jeff?
3: Well, I just like one comment at the beginning. Capitalism is not an economic system that someone thought up one day and said, hey, here's an idea, let's try this. And then they forced it upon everybody else in the whole wide world.
0: I thought it was a system created by Mr. Capital.
3: No, and it was not created by Adam Smith in 1776 either, with his book, The Wealth of Nations.
0: Well, we just dispelled two real big myths right here.
3: No,
0: good
3: it
0: job,
3: was not.
0: Yeah.
3: I think as the program unfolds, we can make, or at least I personally can make a good case that capitalism, which is founded upon the concept of private property, is very biblical. It's all through the Bible, and it is promoted by God as a vehicle for freedom and for abundance. Capitalism, as I'm saying, is a natural system that arose because of certain needs. It was not forced by a government upon human beings. It
0: okay.
3: did not come
0: right.
3: that
0: so
3: way.
0: So there is a timeline, and this is something that has bubbled up out of human experience. Now, I think the question we have to ask ourselves is, what ideas trigger that response in people? What are people thinking about that bring them into that dynamic? But let's go ahead now and posture the question, is capitalism biblical? Let's just kick it around for a while. Melanie, is capitalism biblical?
4: I think it's a situation where when I was looking into this, it's more of an issue of the stewardship of resources. You know, capitalism as an economic model is really sort of a top-down look at what Scripture describes from the bottom up. You know, we are to be stewards of what the Lord provides. It's not the civil government, it's not the sharing of wealth and other models that are to be our source of provision.
0: Interesting. Dr. Glover, is capitalism biblical?
5: In the biblical model, the caveat is, what do you do with your abundance?
0: Please continue.
5: Because God made a set of regulations, even in the distribution of the land and the sowing of the seed and the harvesting of the crop, that you don't take it all for you and your family. You leave a corner of the plot so that your neighbor or a stranger coming by and would have a need can go in and get what he needs out of your abundance.
3: And we see that in the book of Ruth with Boaz, a godly man living under the law of Moses, which God, you know, gave to the people of Israel. The book of Leviticus, chapter 25, God tells you this is how you're supposed to lay out your plot lines and so forth.
5: Right.
3: The land that is to be owned by individuals and you know, here are the private property rights and so forth. Then Boaz owns the land, and he, under the law, he has a welfare system for the people who are poor, for the strangers, but the government is not forcing it on him. He is doing this because he is a man who understands his stewardship under the law of God.
5: But the government is God.
3: Okay.
5: In this particular picture.
3: Right.
5: Okay, he set the model.
3: Mm-hmm.
5: All right, and said these are the regulations. Yes. If you do it like this, you shall prosper.
3: That's right.
5: But if you don't do it, there's always a negative.
3: Right.
5: All right. Then you shall call on me, and I will not answer you.
3: Yeah, Boaz voluntarily submits himself to the law of Moses. There's not a civil government.
5: Oh, no, that's correct.
3: With a bullet to his head.
0: All right, now what we've got going on here is a graduate-level seminar course
2: going on.
0: Yeah, this
2: is a great start to the conversation, yeah.
0: Let me put some real basic principles on the blackboard here. The first thing is when we talk about what is a biblical economic model, the first premise is that God owns everything, right? Mm-hmm. The earth is the Lord's, the fullness thereof, the people and all who dwell in it, Psalm 24, verse 1. That's the first concept if we're going to talk about economics. Who owns it? God owns it. Second principle is he loans it to us.
3: Right.
5: Yeah.
0: Right? We are his partners. We are his workmanship. Created in Christ Jesus to do good works, which he prepared in advance for us to do. Now, here's the third piece of this puzzle. All right, and this is where I want to go a little deeper after the break. And that is that it is the role of government to do what in that paradigm? If God owns it and then God loans it, then what is the proper role of government in regards to commerce and economics?
2: All right.
0: And this, by the way, was one of the fundamental questions that preceded the existence of the United States of America. We talk about America being founded based upon the quest of religious liberty, and that is true. But right behind that desire for religious liberty was the question of economics.
3: Mm-hmm.
0: So here's my question. What is the biblical role for government?
3: I just want to jump in and say I think one of the roles is to secure the God-given right to private property. I can take you all the way through the Bible where God upholds your right to own private property. But let me just give you one verse or two from Proverbs chapter 31. You know, we talk about the Proverbs 31 woman, right?
5: Mm-hmm.
3: It says in verse 16, she considers a field and buys it from her profits. She plants a vineyard. Now, that is an example of godliness. She looks at a field and she purchases it, which means it now belongs to her. And from her profits, there's that evil word. And then what does she do with it? Well, she blesses everybody else with the profits. She buys a vineyard and she, you know, buys and sells. And then she is blessed by the fruit of her own labor. She's able to enjoy it.
0: Now, Dr. Glover, Wayne, is a theological seminary professor, dean of students at Temple Theological Center. Dr. Glover, I know that you have a passion for the Old Testament.
5: Indeed.
0: All right. In the Old Testament, does the Bible teach private property, that God establishes the right to private property?
5: I think he does, because I think that's why the division of the tribes when they crossed over into the land of Canaan. But preparatory to that, there were a lot of training sessions had along the way how they should conduct themselves and even treat their new neighbors when you get over in that land. So who owns you? As long as Israel, okay, succumb to the leadership of God, everything was A-okay.
3: Mm-hmm, mm-hmm.
5: But as soon as they wanted to digress and be like the neighbors and forget the hand that brought them across and saved them and taught them, okay, can God set a table in the wilderness was the question for the second generation church back there. Okay, they had heard it from their parents. But can God really do this, I think, is a question that always comes up.
0: Why a promised land if God didn't believe in the private ownership of property?
3: Mm-hmm.
0: After all, they didn't just get land as a tribe, but every single person, every family. And then the inheritance laws were established so that that land would stay in a privately owned system of individuals. Right. Melanie, does the Bible teach Old or New Testament personal property?
4: Oh, yes, it does. if we get to the point where the government is the provider, and we become dependent on the government, then we are substituting one God for another. It becomes sort of a false God.
0: And John Locke made it very, very clear in his treatise on civil government in 1689 that the purpose of civil government, right, the reason that men and women come together in commonwealth, he said, in civil government, is singular, and that is the protection of private property.
3: Because if you don't have private property, you don't have free speech.
4: And we're not just talking about land. We're talking about possessions, right?
0: We're talking of the next question.
4: The product of our labors.
0: Right. Let's talk as simple as land, and then we'll go to the next question of when we use the word property, what does the Bible mean by property? Because James Madison had an interesting comment about that as well. You asked the question, you know, where does private property start and where does it end? Is it just my land? Is it my boundaries? Is it my person?
3: It can be abused.
0: All right, here's a quiz. The Bible establishes this key principle in four simple words. Can anybody guess what the four words are? One sentence, four words.
5: Thou shalt not steal.
0: Bingo.
2: That's it, right?
0: Of course, the theological professor of Old Testament
2: you
0: would
2: sir
0: have
2: get
0: it.
2: An A in the class.
0: That's right.
2: Today.
3: And a gold star.
0: And it doesn't really have to go any farther. Let's think together for a moment. If God puts in the Ten Commandments, thou shalt not steal.
3: And thou shalt not covet.
0: And thou shalt not covet. The obvious reality is that God establishes the protocol. Mm-hmm. Of private property.
5: Yes.
0: Because if you don't own it, somebody can't steal it.
5: So therefore, the government, as far as policies and procedures are concerned, is one thing. Then the people who carry out those policies and procedures is another. Nothing wrong with the God-inspired regulation.
0: Mm-hmm.
5: But those persons that we vote and put in office to maneuver and carry it out, they could have God on their left mind, or they have pushed him into the obituary column of their own self-conceit. Now, when that happens, then greed, lust, power plays, all of these things happen.
0: Which all at its core is stealing.
5: Yes, indeed.
0: It's defacing, if you will, the image of God,
5: yeah,
0: both on the earth.
5: In man.
0: And in man.
5: Yes, indeed.
0: See, James Madison, the father of the United States Constitution, took the definition of property so far that he said this, conscience is the most sacred of all property. Your mind, the integrity of your mind. So the founders believed that property was your land, it was your person, it was your mind, your spirit, your soul, mm-hmm. that in fact, this all belonged to God. The earth is the Lord's and the fullness thereof, the people and all who dwell in it. So the role of civil government was simply a role as protector.
3: Securing mm-hmm. these rights.
0: Securing these
3: not
0: rights.
3: Not giving
0: we hold
3: these
0: truths
3: rights.
0: To be self-evident.
3: Yes,
0: self-evident.
3: Government does not give us rights.
0: It secures these rights. It is the protector of that which God has given.
4: That's why I think search and seizure, the concept, is not only in the U.S. Constitution, but I believe it's in all 50 state constitutions.
0: Concept being illegal search and seizure, right?
4: Correct.
0: The government
4: Correct.
0: Doesn't have the right to come in and take what is yours.
4: Right.
0: The whole concept of illegal takings, the whole concept of unlawful arrest, because your property is your body. You're being illegally arrested.
4: And in our country, we've gone so far as to protect intellectual property with regard to...
0: From our constitutional beginnings, mm-hmm. we were concerned about copyrights. Isn't that exciting?
3: You want to hear a little historical development of this? Okay, this whole idea of illegal search and seizure and a man's home as his castle comes from English common law. It was codified. It was, you know, written down and everything under the reign of King Alfred the Great
0: really?
3: Of England. And guess what he said? He said, we will take English law, Anglo-Saxon law, and we will base it upon, guess what, Dave? The Ten Commandments of God.
0: See, when people when people say you can't legislate morality, you have to laugh out loud, because when you track almost every portion of law, either in our Constitution or our United States Civil Court, it goes back to a biblical principle, a theological transcendent doctrine.
2: I'm sorry to have to do this. We're going to take a pause right here. We are coming back to this conversation today, an important conversation. Is capitalism biblical? I have a question. Doesn't capitalism equal greed? We'll talk about that when we come back on the Public Square.

0: There are people and organizations like Americans United for the Separation of Church and State that actually believe that reading of the Declaration of Independence in public schools is somehow un-American. How did America ever come to this? If you're tired of standing on the sidelines while others rewrite the Declaration and the Constitution, please join us in spreading the light of liberty across the land. To learn how to contribute to the work of the American Policy Roundtable, please call us today at 800-522-VOTE. Don't just get mad, make a difference. Call us today, 1-800-522-VOTE. Remember the two things your mom told you not to talk about in public? Religion and politics? This is not your mother's radio show. Now, back to the public square.
1: Well, recent events have brought this question to the forefront in our culture, our society. Is capitalism biblical? And we're convinced this is going to be a critical issue in the days immediately before us, and we're talking about it today in the public square. Jeff Sanders, many people, when you think about socialism or the opposite of capitalism, perhaps, they think about the book of Acts, and we often say, well, you know, that was really kind of a communist kind of thing.
2: Yeah, you know, you hear this from so-called liberation theologians or Marxist Christians. Those terms are mutually exclusive.
1: Let's explain what Acts says.
2: Yeah, well, in Acts chapter 2, at Pentecost, the Jerusalem church, it says at the end of Acts chapter 2, it says that the great fear came on all, and there were signs and wonders. Now, all believed together, they had all things in common and sold their possessions and goods and divided among them all as anyone had need. So people say, well, that's Christian socialism.
1: That's communal living.
2: Except they leave out a big part. First of all of these people were filled with the Holy Spirit. I don't know if you can find a nation today where everybody's filled with the Holy Spirit. They were supernaturally filled with the Holy Spirit, every last one of them. But also it was all voluntary. There was no government. The Romans were not sticking a sword to anybody's neck. The Pharisees weren't doing it, and the 12 apostles weren't doing it. Mm-hmm. It was all voluntary. If you loved God, you knew that He was in charge of all your possessions. They did this on a voluntary basis. But get this, Acts chapter 5, in the same economy, you had some people named Ananias and Sapphira who sold some land that they had. And they kept part of it back. Their crime
1: It wasn't a sin to have the property, was it?
2: No, and it wasn't a sin to sell it, and it wasn't a sin to keep whatever was yours. The sin was in lying about it. Look at what Peter says. He says, Acts chapter 5, verse 4, while it remained, was it not your own? He's talking about their private property, their land. Mm-hmm. And after it was sold, was it not in your own control? That means you could do with it as you please. Why have you conceived this thing in your heart? You have not lied to men, but to God. Their crime was in lying. And we're not just talking about land. We're talking about occupations. Peter was a fisherman. He owned his own boat, probably, and was, hopefully could keep the fruits of his own labor. Paul was a tent maker. He had his own business. Lydia was a seller of purple, right? She had her own business. And this is applauded in the Bible. This is a good thing.
3: What do we do with greed? How does it begin? Why does it begin?
1: And doesn't capitalism foster greed?
3: No. Not if the greed monster has been captured and destroyed in your own mind.
1: Greed is inherent in the human heart.
3: It's a part of the depravity of man.
4: Right. Yes, sir. Yes, sir. And you can be, Harold Lincell said this in a book years ago. He said, godless capitalism is no better than godless communism.
1: Amen.
4: The question is, where is your heart with the owner of it all?
3: You know what we practice at our house? We live in a very nice spot. Very, very, very, very nice. And every time I walk through it, Dave and my fellow people here, I remember the scriptures that God said, you will be living in houses that were not built for you. And when I remember that the house was built by a contractor for his own daughter, and somehow we fell in possession of it, I have learned with my wife that when we pray every morning, we thank God for this portion of His land that He has leased to us, that we might use it for His glory. So when we continue to think that way, it helps us to keep our feet on the ground and to teach our children and our grandchildren why we don't have this or why we don't have that or why they can't do thus and so.
4: What I said earlier is going to cause some people to write some letters, all right? And that's okay,
5: Lindsell,
4: by the way. Dr. Harold Lindsell said, godless communism is no better than godless capitalism. In essence, they're interchangeable. If you have a godless economic design, you are going to end up down the same path of greed in either case. But what we set up this whole program on the beginning conversation is that if you want to look at a biblical pattern, what we tend to call capitalism mirrors the principles of biblical thinking far better than any other model that people have figured out how to do what they do with their money. So I wouldn't take the conclusion that capitalism is biblical. What I'd say is the Bible speaks about economics. Now, how are you going to deal with it? If we don't teach first principles in our systems of education, in our homes, in our schools, in our churches, then people are going to basically believe what they see on television. And that's what's really happened to us. We don't have economic underpinnings, and so we live in a life of haves and have-nots, which makes us all very vulnerable. Right now, the labor unions are a primary example where they are being, the labor member unions, union members, excuse me, are being exploited by people who are basically saying to them, workers of the world, unite. Let's go after the greedy people who are in power now and get what they have, and we're going to give it to you. Now, historically, that game has been played over and over and over again in the 20th century. And what ends up happening is the people who end up in power take their lifestyles. The people who basically tore down the existing system for them and shed their blood, their life doesn't change any, and sometimes it gets worse.
2: I'm glad you said and shed their blood, because it's resulted in the death of 100 million people in the last 100 years.
4: Easily, and it's predicated upon greed. See, it's not about how do I get mine. It's about the earth is the Lord's, the fullness of thereof. And the people and all who dwell in it, it's how do I order my life according to His principles? He owns, He loans. Now, how do we establish a system to protect that which God has stated?
5: Well said. We've got just a few minutes left. What do we do about this?
4: In the system of government that we live in the United States of America, and in essence the West, consent of the governed is still the single most influential power that holds government accountable. Therefore, who you select to run for office and who you vote for matters.
6: But Dave, in that model, it can't become the consent of the misinformed.
4: Well, first off, you've got to know. You've got to know. If you don't know the truth, you're going to be exploited. So first things you got to know. Now, okay, I need to know. How can I know? Well, you can study this program. You can study all the resources that are available at the American Policy Roundtable. We'll take you to books that are far smarter than anything we've said today and help you read and study. But you know what you can do? You can give of your wealth to help us reach more people so they can get this information. All right. Thirdly, I'll tell you flat out right now, you need to be looking around to see who understands these things, and those are the people you got to run for Congress.
3: That's right.
4: All right. Those are the people you got to run. I don't care what their party is. I don't care what their race is. I don't care what their economic standing is, their age. If they know the truth and they're qualified with the skills and the abilities to be a member of Congress, you got to get behind those people. We have to have leaders that think right because they know the truth.
3: And that truth sets you free.
4: Yes, it sets our country free.
3: Yes, right. And the country is people.
4: Teach your children and your grandchildren. Teach your children and your grandchildren what God says.
0: The Public Square is a broadcast service of the American Policy Roundtable.
7: SRN News, I'm Rich Thomason in Washington. Primary voters in Florida have chosen a Democratic Socialist over the establishment-backed candidate in the Democrat U.S. Senate primary. State lawmaker Angie Nixon soundly defeating Alexander Vindman. President Trump is applauding the defeat of Vindman, who was the chief witness at the Trump impeachment proceedings. Nixon and GOP Senator Ashley Moody will face off in November. Backed by President Trump early on, Congressman Byron Donalds has won the Republican governor's primary in Florida, saying he's committed to keeping Florida red and free. Donalds also vows to keep taxes low and protect school choice, adding that he will have the back of law enforcement. President Trump is getting something he asked for.
8: South Korea has said U.S.-South Korean joint drills will be sharply scaled back and will end on Friday, not August the 27th, as originally planned. The agreement to cut down the drills came at the request of the U.S. President Donald Trump had ordered cuts to the drills just before they began on Monday. Trump cited what he said was a good relationship with North Korean leader Kim Jong-un and South Korea's refusal to join the U.S. war against Iran. I'm Karen Shemas.
7: If you order from Amazon, in the not-too-distant future, your package may be coming down from above. Millions more people will be able to get smaller, lightweight packages delivered by drones by year's end. Amazon planning to expand airborne shipping to the suburb of nearly 500 American cities by the end of the year. A strong fiscal second quarter for retailer Target, with new merchandise, more foot traffic, and a $994 million tariff refund, giving a boost to Target's bottom line. Dow futures 58 points higher. The NASDAQ futures are down 47 points. This is SRN News. Teenagers are struggling with morality.
9: According to a new poll from the Barna Group, only 52% of American adolescents believe there is a universal right and wrong that applies to all people. Amongst Christian teens who go to church regularly, the numbers are better, 64%, but probably lower than a lot of parents and pastors had hoped. On the question of whether each person can decide for themselves what is right and wrong, 58% of Christian teens say yes. Michael Harrington reporting.
7: Several fans were asked by WNBA security personnel to cover shirts that had messages critical of transgenderism during a game this week in Atlanta between the Dream and the Indiana Fever. The WNBA has now issued a statement saying that the fans should have been free to wear the shirts. The league, which has adopted a strong pro-LGBT profile, has been the subject of recent debates on whether men who are living as women should be allowed to play. This is SRN News. Florida has carried out its 13th execution of the year.
10: A Florida man convicted of fatally shooting his estranged wife and wounding his mother-in-law in 2006 has been executed by lethal injection. 61-year-old William Francis Sylvia was pronounced dead at 6:11 p.m. Tuesday evening following a three-drug injection at a Florida state prison. He's the 13th prisoner put to death this year in Florida, which has two more executions scheduled in September. Florida has carried out more than half of the nation's 23 executions to date in 2026. I'm Lisa Dwyer.
7: Opening statements have begun in a pivotal trial for Meta platforms in California federal court, where states are seeking billions in damages for social media harm to youngsters. Attorneys general from California, Colorado, Kentucky, and New Jersey making the argument. More details, SRNnews.com.
11: This is a look at your Wednesday morning forecast for the Peoria area. We have a chance of showers today. Thunderstorms also possible in the afternoon. Otherwise, partly sunny skies, high of 80 degrees. Dropping down to 63 for a low overnight tonight under partly cloudy skies. Sunny on your Thursday, high of 79 tomorrow, and then 81 and sunny on Friday. Again today, a chance of showers and afternoon thunderstorms, high of 80 degrees.
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Katie Nicole here on this Wednesday morning. I'm John Hayden. Good morning. And here it is, a beautiful day. I hope you're having a good day so far. Maybe you just got up. Maybe you're already at work this morning. I pray God's blessing on your day today. In fact, let me pray for you. God, we do thank you for this day. Lord, I pray for those listening right now. Pray for each one, my brother, my sister. Would ask that you would guide them and lead them today. Keep them in your truth. Keep them protected, Lord, from the enemy. Lord, from physical harm as well. And God, we just thank you for your goodness to us. And Lord, if we're going through a hard time, I pray that we would sense your grace and pray out and cry out to you. And Lord, as Katie Nicole encouraged those with pain to keep seeking and to keep trusting God and to keep reaching out. Lord, I thank you that you are our provider, you're our sustainer. And we commit our lives to you in Jesus' name. Amen.

0: Brian and Katie Torwald. Good morning. I'm John Hayden. A nice day in store. We do have a chance of rain after 4 o'clock today when the day's over. With partly sunny skies, a high only 80 degrees. Our winds will be light and out of the north, and that'll make it seem cooler. That'll be really nice today. Appreciate those who have responded. If you've responded to help during our upcoming cookout here at the radio station, thank you. We have several openings. We could use your help. Maybe you've been a part of the cookout for a number of years and would like to see others come. And if you'd like to help, we'd love to have you. And it doesn't have to be all day. It could be just for 30 minutes, 45 minutes. We need greeters, and we need those who can pass out plates as people go through the line, you know, things like that. And if you could help us out, that'd be great. Give Carla a call later this morning when our office is open. You can just call us at 636-8850, 636-8850, 309-636-8850. And our cookout is August the 29th. If you've never been to the cookout before, we'd encourage you to come. 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
1: This is Ann Graham Lotz with Daily Light for Daily Living. In Revelation 1:8, the Lord God says, "I am the Alpha and the Omega, who is and who was and is to come, the Almighty." This title describes the eternal omniscience of Jesus Christ. The Alpha is the first letter and the Omega is the last letter in the Greek alphabet. Through the alphabet, all of our wisdom and all of our knowledge are expressed. Jesus is the summation of all wisdom and knowledge. What does the omniscience of Christ mean to you and me personally? It means that he has never had a new thought. It means you and I have always been on his mind. How amazing! The most important man in the universe has always been thinking of me and you. Listen to me. Even as Jesus hung on the cross, even as he was raised from the dead on that first Easter Sunday, you were on his mind. This is Ann Graham Lotz.
2: You know, I would say one of my biggest surprises as a grandparent is about you.
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2: I have never seen anybody love grandkids like you love our grandkids.
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4: 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I got that
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Hope Darst on 88.5. If you know a place, a business that would let us put out our program guides, maybe on their counter or something, could you let us know? Or maybe you own a business and you would take a small stack of WBNH program guides. Just lets everyone know what programs are on when and the music is on and the children's programs, all the features of the radio station. And also pictures of some of the Bible teachers and the staff. Let us know. And you can do that by calling the station or logging on and requesting that information. Jason Gray now.

Hello, Lauren Stibgen here with the Christian Working Woman. As we continue our conversation about the seven things that are an abomination to God, today we focus on our mouth. More specifically, a lying tongue, a false witness that breathes out lies, and one who sows discord among brothers. Three of the seven things on the list of things that God hates have to do with how we choose to use our mouth. And all three of these things that God hates us to do with our mouth, they can show up at work. Clearly, if we use our words to lie, we lack integrity. What about a lying tongue? Truthful lips endure forever, but a lying tongue is for a moment. Proverbs 12:19. God wants you to be honest in all ways. This includes those little lies that you may call white lies. Did you say you sent an email when you didn't? Were you late to work, but said that you were on time? God still grieves these things. The word tells us that a lying tongue is for a moment and truthful lips endure forever. Eventually, truth comes to light. In the context of work, depending on what you have lied about, it could have implications on how long your employment endures. One of the ways that we can lie is by being a false witness. If you don't know, don't comment and don't assume. Providing untrue information about someone or something at work can have implications far beyond your passing comment. This includes speculating about somebody's motives in a situation. If you don't have a direct and honest piece of information, it's best to say nothing at all. In Proverbs 12:17, the word tells us, "Whoever speaks truth gives honest evidence, but a false witness utters deceit." It is easy to think we know things when we really don't know anything at all. Sometimes at work, you will be called upon as a witness. It is important that you only state facts and not assumptions about what you are being asked, and not to comment if you truly don't know anything. Sowing discord. There is one whose rash words are like a sword thrust, but the tongue of the wise brings healing. Proverbs 12:18. Think about what happens when you quickly comment about something at work. Being rash means to proceed without a lack of careful consideration of the possible consequences, in this case, of the words being used. Do you blurt things out, comment in meetings at an inappropriate time, complain about company policies or other colleagues? Do your inside feelings of dissatisfaction come out? All of this can sow discord, and remember, God hates this. How can you bring healing instead? Sometimes saying nothing is the best thing you can choose. Join me tomorrow as we discuss the final three things that God hates from Proverbs 6, here on The Christian Working Woman.

few minutes in front of 8 o'clock, time for our devotions and our scripture passage this morning, Colossians chapter 1, the first chapter and verse 11. May you be strengthened with all power according to his glorious might, for all endurance and patience with joy. The principle of cause and effect is often at play in our spiritual formation. Cause and effect. The thing we need, the effect, comes about through the God-directed collaboration of circumstances, events, and people, the cause. Sometimes the effect is not clear to us. We don't understand what God is doing or why he is doing it. Colossians 1, verse 11. God's man, the Apostle Paul, prayed for God's people. Paul knew they were in need of endurance and patience, so he prayed they would be strengthened with God's power. He recognized the spiritual significance to what others might have passed off as random circumstances. What some might have brushed off as the stuff that happens in life, Paul saw as God's activity. He knew God was building endurance, patience, and even joy into the believers' lives. And he participated in that work through prayer. Well, God is not random. He is purposeful, intent on completing the work he began in each of his children. Let us then accept his divine cause and effect. Even when we can't see the whole picture, let's also pray for each other that his work will be complete and that our joy will be full.

98.5, good morning. 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
3: News. I'm Rich Thomason in Washington. It is a resounding win for Byron Donalds in Florida, a blowout victory for the Republican congressman in the Florida governor's primary. Donalds, who was backed by President Trump, is vowing to keep taxes low and to protect school choice. He also says he'll stand with law enforcement. Donalds vowing to keep Florida red and keep Florida free. He'll face off against former Democratic Congressman David Jolly in the general election. Also in Florida, President Trump is applauding the primary defeat of Democrat Alexander Vindman. He was a star impeachment witness against President Trump. Vindman lost by a wide margin to challenger Democratic Socialist Angie Nixon in the Florida U.S. Senate primary. Nixon will face Republican Senator Ashley Moody in November. Luigi Mangione's state murder trial is postponed amid a legal battle over double jeopardy.
4: Mangione's state murder trial and the killing of UnitedHealthcare CEO Brian Thompson was slated to begin September 8th, but it's now on indefinite hold as his lawyers seek to have the case thrown out on double jeopardy grounds following his guilty plea last week to federal charges. Judge Gregory Caro issuing an order canceling the state trial and giving the Manhattan DA's office until October 9th to respond. The DA had said they wanted to go forward. Meanwhile, Mangione is scheduled to be sentenced in the federal case December 18th. Prosecutors said they would seek life in prison, though federal sentencing guidelines call for a term of 24 to 30 years. Julie Walker, New York.
3: Recovery efforts are ongoing in Hawaii in the wake of Tropical Storm Lala, which spawned destructive flooding as well as widespread power outages in the state. On Wall Street, the Dow futures are up 72 points, while the Nasdaq futures 27 points in the red. This is SRN News. California parents are suing school officials.
5: A lawsuit accuses the Palo Alto Unified School District of sending high school students on a field trip to a local mosque, where they were given Korans and hijabs and encouraged to participate in Muslim religious rituals. It's all part of the school's social justice pathway program, but the only trip to a religious institution was to the mosque. Amongst the parents suing, Jews, Hindus, and Zoroastrians. School officials say they are reviewing their practices. Michael Harrington reported.
3: A federal judge says Idaho cannot prosecute doctors who perform abortions to protect a woman's health or prevent self-harm. U.S. District Judge Lynn Windmill has ruled that Idaho's Defense of Life Act and Fetal Heartbeat Act violate the Due Process and Equal Protection Clauses of the 14th Amendment. Both laws include narrow exceptions, including abortion done to prevent the death of a pregnant woman. This is SRN News. Things are looking up at one of the largest big box retailers.
6: Home Depot sales improved during its fiscal second quarter as customers spent more during the summer months and concentrated on smaller projects. Revenue for the Atlanta-based company increased to $47.86 billion. That exceeded Wall Street expectations. Sales at stores open at least a year, a key indicator for any retailer's health, climbed by 1.7% in the U.S. Comparable store sales up by 1.3%. Bob Agner reporting.
3: Target is reporting its second straight quarter of comparable sales gains, saying a merchandising overhaul under the discount retailer's new CEO is attracting more customers. Target CEO Michael Fiddelke calls the results an important step forward in the plan we laid out earlier this year to open a new chapter of growth for Target. Before this year, Target had reported weak or declining comparable sales. More details at srnnews.com.
1: This is a look at your Wednesday morning forecast for the Peoria area. We have a chance of showers today. Thunderstorms also possible in the afternoon. Otherwise, partly sunny skies, high of 80 degrees. Dropping down to 63 for a low overnight tonight under partly cloudy skies. Sunny on your Thursday, high of 79 tomorrow, and then 81 and sunny on Friday. Again today, a chance of showers and afternoon thunderstorms, high of 80 degrees.
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Danny Gokey starting this hour out. Good morning. Did you know that song was inspired by a co-writer's experience, terrifying experience, during the Nashville Covenant School shooting? A turning moment of deep fear and trauma into a message of faith, stability, and hope. And that's what God can do. I'm John. This is Mornings on WBNH. Here's Unspoken. I

0: Good old Paul Balazs on 88.5. Good morning. I'm John. Our WBNH cookout is only 10 days away, and you can register by giving us a call, letting us know you're coming and how many. We want to have plenty of hamburgers and hot dogs. And if you could help us out as well, that would be great. Maybe you've been a longtime listener, a longtime fan of WBNH and been to many of these events, and we could use your help. And we're not asking those of you who have not been here before. But if you've been a longtime listener and would love to help us for 30 minutes or an hour, that'd be great. Just let us know. Give us a call, 309-636-8850. We've got a lot of people coming. It's going to be a great day. And there's room for you, though. You can give us a call and let us know you're coming or log on our website and register there. I've got a couple of dumb jokes for you. You ready for a dumb joke or two? Okay. Here's one. I couldn't figure out why the baseball kept getting larger. Then it hit me.
1: Oh, yeah, you've heard that before, right?
0: I went down the street to a 24-hour grocery store, and when I got there, the guy was locking the front door. I said, "Hey, the sign says you're open 24 hours." He said, "Yeah, but not in a row."

City of Light here on 88.5. Did you know that there are three questions that everyone must face eventually? Three questions. Who is the one true God? What is he like? And is it possible to have a relationship with him? When the Apostle Paul was in Athens, he provided answers for the people there by preaching about the one true God. And today, as Christians, we should do the same, because it is God's will that every single person know him. As believers, we have a relationship with God, don't we? We have a relationship with God through Christ. It's what Christ did. But countless people in the world have never heard about the Savior. Or they just haven't come to a place where somebody's asked them that question to spark, them thinking about that. Don't be content just to live your Christian life quietly. Instead, find a way to share your peace and joy with someone else. Perhaps the Lord might give you an opportunity today.

0: Well, veteran Christian music artist Michael W. Smith in the news recently cautioned worship leaders to ensure that modern church worship does not become celebrity-driven or self-focused. That's a great warning. And reflecting on social media trends, Smith warned that the church risks losing reverence when worship leaders focus on themselves rather than disappearing to let God meet people. He shared his personal stage routine, revealing that he constantly prays for pure motivation and humility and for God to be pleased before leading worship sets. Despite his caution, Smith expressed great optimism for the future, praising younger artists like Forrest Frank for boldly sharing the gospel without shame. Ultimately, Smith expressed his belief that these younger musicians are helping ignite what could grow into a massive global spiritual revival. Wouldn't that be awesome?
1: Hi, Dan C. Warren here. Thank you so much for joining me for today's Winning at Home moment. And in this moment, I want to ask you as a person, are you approachable? I have a friend who told me that her mom once said to her this statement, "Listen, you can come to me with anything you'd like to. You can approach me with any question, any thought. I might not agree with you, but I always want to try to understand you." Now, as a parent, let me tell you, that is a gift to your child. To say to them, "I want to understand you." In other words, a willingness to receive a question or to be talked to about something that maybe you're uncomfortable with. As a parent, just showing that flat level face and being willing to hear your children's thoughts, it's huge, man. It's huge. Because if they don't come to you, they'll go to someone else. So make sure you're approachable as a parent, as a person. If you do that, I believe you'll be growing together, and you'll also be winning at home.
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3: In 2003, Frank Solich was fired as head coach of the Nebraska Cornhuskers football team after a

0: 9-3 season. A late loss kept Nebraska out of the Big 12 title game, and despite finishing with a win, Solich was dismissed before the bowl game. By every metric, his tenure was successful. He went 58-19, never had a losing season, won a Big 12 title, and finished in the top 10 three times, more wins in his first six seasons than even Bob Devaney or Tom Osborne. Solich later took over as the Ohio Bobcats football coach and turned them into one of the most consistent programs in their conference. That reminds us of Genesis 30. Jacob worked faithfully for a dishonest boss, Laban, yet God prospered Jacob anyway. Laban even admitted God was blessing him because of Jacob. Here's the lesson. God honors faithfulness. Even in difficult circumstances, he can bless his people. God will honor those who honor him.
1: Visit kingdomsports.online.
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wonderful old hymn based on Psalm 85, verse 6. Will you not revive us again that your people may rejoice in you? A plea for spiritual renewal, thanking God for Jesus Christ and his redemption over sin. What a wonderful, glorious thing that is. What a gift. Our forecast for today, there is a 30% chance of showers and thunderstorms, mainly after 4 o'clock today on our way home this evening, and otherwise partly sunny, a high of 80 degrees. You're going to feel the difference if you haven't been outside yet.

0: Don't forget, coming up next month is the Marigold Festival in Pekin, and it's September 12 and 13. WBNH will be there September 12th, and we'd love to shake your hand, and we'll be there with our WBNH information, and there'll be some prizes we'll give away. And then a little later down September, the 60th annual Morton Pumpkin Festival. We'll be there passing out things and items. Look for us at the parade September 19th at 10:30. We'll be there. So save those dates. Bring the family and enjoy a relaxing afternoon. We'll have a great time together.
1: I'm Miriam Neff with New Beginnings. I'll never forget in grade school receiving a copy of the New Testament small red book on each desk. On the first page was a picture of our flag with Proverbs 14:34 underneath it. Righteousness exalts a nation, but sin condemns any people. Decades later, as a counselor in public high schools and Christ follower, this would never happen today. Our nation's past home team culture was vertical. Embracing God as Lord and Jesus as Savior was protected, even honored. To be a deist, not necessarily following Christ, was honored. Not today. Our culture is horizontal. Any vertical belief cannot be expressed in any public square, and the erosion goes on. Bibles cannot be given to students in public schools, yet the truth of that verse is still truth.
2: This feature at widowconnection.com.
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CeCe Winans, as we wrap up the morning, getting close to wrapping it up, coming up national news from SRN News. Some of the things that are happening coming up, end of August, Caleb and John, Saturday evening at the Tower Park in Peoria Heights. We Are Messengers, along with Andrew Ripp, Saturday, October 3rd. And so I had a chance to interview Andrew. We'll have him on very soon. Andrew Ripp got a neat testimony. He was out on his boat when we talked with him. We got that on tape, and we'll maybe see if we can't show you a picture of that boat. And then Ann Wilson's going to be here Friday, October 23rd, 7 p.m. at the Civic Center in Peoria. That's going to be a great concert. Lots of concerts coming up. October 30th, Zach Williams at the Civic Center. And Toby Mac, third day, Chris Tomlin down the line, closer to Thanksgiving, November 21. That's going to be a good one. Toby Mac, third day, and Chris Tomlin. You have a good and a godly day. We'll be with you again tomorrow morning right here on 88.5. I think we've got some prizes we're giving away. It's a special day tomorrow, so make sure and join us.

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3: I'm Rich Thomason in Washington. Primary voters in several states have had their say, and that includes in Florida, where several key races have been decided.
4: Representative Byron Donalds has won the Republican nomination for Florida governor and will face former Congressman David Jolly, who won the Democratic nomination for the November contest to replace term-limited Governor Ron DeSantis. Meanwhile, progressive state representative Angie Nixon's won the Democratic nomination for U.S. Senate. She'll face interim Senator Ashley Moody, a political appointee who won the Republican nomination, the special elections to fill the final 2 years of now Secretary of State Marco Rubio's term. And in House primaries, longtime Democratic Representative Debbie Wasserman Schultz defeated former Representative Sheila Cherfilus McCormick and others in a redrawn South Florida district. I'm Ben Thomas.
3: President Trump is delaying 50% tariffs on $20 billion worth of Canadian imports after the two countries reached a tentative deal just hours before the tariffs were due to take effect. In Toronto, Canadian journalist Takara Small says a tariff dispute has Canadians on edge.
5: A 50% tariff would hurt Canadian small businesses as well as consumers. This is something that would hurt an economy that just recently as well had a slight recession, a little bit of a quarterly pullback.
3: She spoke with the BBC. Ukrainian drones have hit a major logistics center outside Moscow, setting it on fire. The attack is part of Ukraine's strategies to strike deep inside Russia, using long-range drones to hit military and industrial sites. Key commercial targets important to the Russian economy have also been hit. On Wall Street, the Dow is up 129 points, the Nasdaq ahead 67, the S&P 30 points higher. This is SRN News. Americans grapple with transgenderism.
6: A recent Pew Research Center study highlights a kind of schizophrenia on the issue among some liberals. According to the poll, 33% of people who believe that it is possible for an individual to change his or her gender also feel very uncomfortable with men playing sports against women. Another 29% of these people say they are somewhat uncomfortable with males and female sports, suggesting support for transgenderism on the left is softer than advertised. Michael Harrington reporting.
3: A federal appeals panel has ruled that President Trump's goal of ending sex change operations on youngsters is not improper and cannot be the basis for quashing a subpoena issued against a provider of such procedures. In a 2-1 decision, a panel of the 9th U.S. Circuit Court of Appeals says the efficacy and long-term risks of the treatments are uncertain. The judges also found the president has the power to align Justice Department enforcement priorities with broader policy goals. This is SRN News. While the Kennedy Center closes up shop, the resident NSO will play on.
7: The National Symphony Orchestra will split its 2026-27 season among six venues in Washington, D.C. and its suburbs. The change follows a reconstruction project at the Kennedy Center that was approved by allies of President Trump. The NSO announced its season Tuesday, just 5 weeks before its opening concert on September 26th. Music director John Andrea Noseda hopes the move will reconnect with audiences. The orchestra plans 64 concerts, including a U.S. tour. Keith Peters, Washington.
3: Opening statements have begun in a pivotal trial for Meta platforms in a California federal court where states are seeking billions in damages for social media harm to children. Attorneys general from California, Colorado, Kentucky, and New Jersey are seeking the extensive financial damages. More details at srnnews.com.
8: This is your weather forecast for the Peoria area. We have a chance of showers and thunderstorms mainly in the afternoon today. Possible heavy rainfall at times, high of 81 degrees. Evening showers and thunderstorms tonight, then clearing off overnight, low of 64. High of 81 on your Thursday under sunny skies tomorrow. And then sunny Friday, high of 82. Again, we'll have showers and thunderstorms in the afternoon today, a high of 81 degrees.
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12: And no matter what your situation in life is today, you are a contributor. You have something to give to others. You are not someone that's sitting back and just says, I need, help me, help me, help me. No matter what your situation is, you have something to give.

0: Welcome to Bold Steps with Mark Job. Mark is founding pastor of New Life Community Church in Chicago. I'm Wayne Shepherd. Well, today we conclude our series, Relentless, by looking at the final chapter in the book of Philippians. Now, from a prison cell in Rome, the Apostle Paul writes to fellow believers who are experiencing challenges to their faith, encouraging them and all of us to keep their joy and energy. And what Paul is underscoring over and over again is that God is bigger than your circumstances. Mark, you've titled this final message, Increasing Your Credits, so tell us where we're headed.
1: Yeah, well, this is not about your credit card or line of credit.
0: Not your credit score, huh?
1: But it is about your spiritual credit, because Paul says something interesting. He says, not that I'm looking for a gift, but I'm looking for what may be credited to your account. And he's basically saying that when we get into a spirit of giving, when we realize that we have something to give, that it increases our spiritual account, credit account. And that can be drawn upon in the future.
0: And that is a big account, isn't it? All right. Let's open our Bibles to Philippians 4, starting in verse 14, as we get started with this message from Mark titled, Increasing Your Credit.
1: The Apostle Paul says, yet it was kind of you to share in my trouble. And you Philippians yourselves know that in the beginning of the gospel, when I left Macedonia, no church entered into partnership with me in giving and receiving except you only. Even in Thessalonica, you sent me help for my needs once and again. Not that I seek the gift, but I seek the fruit that increases to your credit. Now let me read that again. Not that I seek the gift, but I seek the fruit that increases to your credit. I have received full payment and more. I am well supplied, having received from Epaphroditus the gifts that you sent, a fragrant offering, a sacrifice acceptable and pleasing to God, and my God will supply every need of yours according to his riches and glory in Christ Jesus. To our God and Father be the glory forever and ever. Amen. Final greetings. Greet every saint in Christ Jesus. The brothers who are with me greet you. All the saints greet you, especially those of the Caesar's household. The grace of our Lord Jesus Christ be with your spirit. Amen. Word of the Lord. Today I want to talk to you. I've entitled this message, Increasing Your Credit. Increasing Your Credit. Many, many years ago when I first got married, I decided that I would try to surprise my wife and take her on a decent, nice honeymoon. Except I had a problem. I had a great idea for a honeymoon, but I had no money. Anybody else have those problems? You got great ideas, but like, hey, I got a great idea. I just don't have any money to fulfill that idea as of yet. And so I had really saved up to buy her what I thought was a decent ring. And years later, I look at it and say, that's pretty pathetic there. No, it was full of love, full of love. But I bought her a decent ring. I was saving up, doing everything that I could. I just started in the ministry, so I was really, really, really poor. The congregation was really, really small, and they could afford a very, very, very small salary. My salary was $8,000 a year, so I couldn't really splurge very much on anything. But I decided that I really wanted to take her on a nice honeymoon, and so I decided that I would, in faith, buy tickets to Spain. It's where I grew up, and I wanted to take her to Europe, so I saved up money, and I bought tickets, round-trip tickets to Spain, so I knew we could go there. I just knew that once we were there, I had no money once we were there. And I figured at my wedding that people would give envelopes with gifts and money, and I was counting on the cash that would come in during the wedding to be able to pay for my trip in Spain. And so on our wedding, after the wedding ceremony and so forth, we were ripping open envelopes and saying, okay, a little bit more cash. And I was leaving the next day, so I got the cash, and I told my father, said, well, you know, you could take this cash with you, and the checks will deposit in the bank, and then we'll just transfer it over to you if you run out of cash. So I went with a whole bunch of cash. That was the money, because I had no money for the honeymoon. My father left his car in Spain, and I put a tent in the trunk of the car, And so I know it sounds pretty exotic, extravagant. I was driving up through Spain, through Italy, through Switzerland, but I was sleeping in a tent and eating ham sandwiches. So, but. And I took the cash with me. And then halfway through my trip, I ran out of cash. And I called my father up and I said, "Hey, Dad, did you deposit the check?" Says, "I need cash. I mean, I'm down to, I was ham sandwiches, ham and cheese sandwiches. Now I'm down to bread sandwiches. And I'd like to have a little ham and cheese in my sandwich. So can you transfer the money?" And so we went to check out. This was years ago before we had all the fancy ATM machines and so forth. And we discovered that Spain was one of the only countries that would not allow for wire transfers. My wife should have known then she was in for a ride. And so here I was stuck in France with no money. And so I'm driving the car, hoping that the fumes of the gas will kick in. I have no money. And at the time, I had no credit card because I had no credit and I couldn't afford credit. And at the time, I was thinking what I need, oh, what I would give for a good credit card. But because I had no credit, I had no credit card, I couldn't go with a little piece of plastic and say, "Well, here, let me pay for it on credit and I'll pay you later because I'm good for the credit that I have," but I had no credit. And I wish at that time, boy, I really wish I had a credit card. Thankfully, by God's grace, I made our way to Spain, and the church in Spain, unbeknownst to us, the pastor was in tune with the Holy Spirit. We went and visited, and out of the blue, he said, "You know what? I just feel led of the Lord to take up an offering for Mark and Dee that's here," and they took up an offering. Little did he know, he saved our life. You know, we were able to live off of that money. God supplies. God supplies, yeah. God supplies. But I remember thinking at that time, "Hey, one of these days I need to get a credit card." Because it would be nice to have credit to my account. But in order to have credit to your account, you have to have something in your account. You have to be able to pay. You have to be able to... This passage is really about credit in your account. I'm not talking about financial credit. I'm talking about credit in a spiritual way. And so I want to break down this passage for you because it's an extremely powerful passage on the power of giving and what giving does in our lives, not just financial giving, but a spirit of generosity throughout our entire life. And it's interesting that the Apostle Paul chooses to end the entire book on this topic of generosity and giving and releasing. And so, if you're taking notes, I want you to jot this down. There are three things you need to know about increasing your credit. And I'm talking about spiritual credit. You see, there's such a thing, and this passage talks about, there's such a thing about a spiritual credit account. What's a credit account? A credit account, if you've ever gone to get a credit card, you know that the credit card company will look at you and look at your history, see how faithful you've been in making your payments, what is your income, do you pay things off, and based on your history, they will determine what line of credit they can give you. If you have a good history, then they give you a bigger line of credit. If you have a bad history, then they either deny your credit card or give you a little bit of credit because you have a bad history in paying up on your credit account. How many of you know what I'm talking about? You're like, "Yeah, Pastor, I applied for a credit card and they gave me like $50 credit limit." But the amount of credit that you get depends on the history that you have. The Apostle Paul is talking to the believers in Philippi, and he talks to them about something that he refers to as spiritual credit. And I want you to understand what he's talking about here. So there's three things you need to know about increasing your credit. Because the higher your credit, the more you're able to extend yourself in time of needs when you have a bigger credit. The first thing he says, jot this down. Giving releases credit to our spiritual account. The Apostle Paul is talking to these believers and he says to them, it was good of you to share in my troubles. The Apostle Paul was in prison and he goes on to say, hey, that the Philippian believers shared with him when he was going through a difficult time. Just like Pastor John from New Life Humboldt Park said thank you to us because when they were going through a difficult time, we helped out as well. Moreover, as you Philippians know, he says, in the early days of your acquaintance with the gospel, when I set out for Macedonia, not one church shared with me in the matter of giving and receiving except for you only. It's interesting that the Apostle Paul points to the Philippians and he says, you know what? I started a lot of churches. I was on mission. And none of the other churches that we were involved in actually were involved in missions or generosity except you, the Philippians. I want you to notice that the Philippians seem to be the people with the greatest joy, but they also seem to be the people that knew how to give the most. I've discovered over the years that there seems to be a direct correlation between people that have discovered a spirit of generosity and people that have a spirit of joy.
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1: I've discovered over the years that people that know that they have needs but are not needy typically have the greatest sense of joy. In fact, what I've discovered is the people that are most stingy, the people that grab most to what they have, the people that release the less are usually the most unhappy people in the face of the world. The people that tend to not give of their love, of their compassion, of their friendship, of their finances, people that have a spirit of non-generosity, people that have a mentality of shortcoming, people that have a scarcity mentality tend to be the people that operate and live with less joy. People that have an abundance mentality tend to be the people that have a greater sense of joy because they look at what they have and they say, I have something to give. I may not have a lot in my bank account. I may not have everything that someone else has. But listen, I have something worth giving. And when we start stepping into that place where you realize that you may be struggling financially, but it doesn't make you a needy person. You may have your own trials in life, but you have something to give. God has invested in you the power of the Holy Spirit, spiritual gifts inside of you. And no matter what your situation in life is today, you are a contributor. You have something to give to others. You are not someone that's sitting back and just says, I need, help me. No matter what your situation is, you have something to give. And when you step into that mentality to know that I have something to give, There's a joy about releasing into other people's lives. A joy when you start discovering that I'm a giver, not just a taker, not just a receiver. So the Apostle Paul, well, he talks to the church of Philippians and he says, you're the only ones that really shared with me when you first became believers. And I want you to notice that although they were young believers, they had discovered the power of giving. And he says, when I set out for Macedonia, not one church shared with me in the matter of giving and receiving. What they had was not the norm. Most of the believers in the days of Paul were not releasing. They did not operate in a spirit of generosity. The Philippians had an attitude that was different than the other people around them. They had discovered the power of generosity, the power of giving, the power of sowing seeds. And Paul commends them. He says, hey, you're different than other people around you. You've discovered the power of giving and releasing. One of the things I decided years ago when we started this church is that we may have needs, but we will not be a needy church. I started pastoring this church when we were at 44th and Palina, back of the Yards neighborhood. Anybody from back of the Yards neighborhood? All right. Some people grew up there. We were on the corner of 44th and Palina. We were a very, very small church. We had very, very few people. The budget was very dismal. We did not have a worship band. We did not have a parsonage. We were just a small, little, struggling church. I was 21 years old when I started pastoring. I was single, naive, poor. I just know Jesus saves and he's called me here. And the congregation was so desperate, they said, well, let's get this guy. How many of you know desperation and naivety make a good marriage sometimes? The congregation was desperate. I was naive. We joined together and say, let's see what God does. And I'll never forget that some people in the congregation would tell, some people from the outside that were not a part of the congregation, they would say, you're never going to make it there at 44th and Palina. People from the outside would tell me this. You're never going to make it at 44th and Palina. You guys are never going to be able to pay the bills there. I had people tell me the church doors are going to close. You'll never survive. You need to raise support from the outside because there's too many needs there. You need help from the outside. People from the outside need to give to you. You need to be like a missions point and raise support from the outside for that place to be able to survive and pay the bills, because the people in the community aren't going to give and there's not enough resources and it's never going to amount to anything. You guys will always need help from the outside. How many of you know there's a lot of people out there that look at who you are, look at where you're coming from, and they look at and they despise the small. You'll never be able to help anybody. You need help yourself. You'll never be able to be a leader because you just don't have the potential. You'll never be able to make it out. You're going to need to receive all your life and never be a giver in your life. And I was reading scripture and I said, God, I refuse to believe that you can't do something out of small beginnings. I refuse to believe that we will have to be a receiver church, because when I read the Bible, I see a giver church, not a receiver church. I see a church that can meet needs, not that is needy. I see a church whose God supplies all of the needs according to his riches and glory. I'll never forget the conversation I had with a suburban woman that came to visit the church, and her and her husband were coming from the suburbs and they came to visit the church, and they came from a pretty wealthy family, and she visited the church and she said, well, this is a really poor church, isn't it? I said, well, you know, some people think we are. I don't think we're that poor. And she said, well, these people need help, don't they? I said, no, well, we need help, but we can give. She said, she looked at me and she says, do you expect these people? She's talking about my congregation. Do you expect these people to tithe and give? I said, well, I first of all tithe and give. First of all, me. And of course I expect them to give because I think they have something to give. And she looked at me and said, I can't believe that you're asking these people to give. You see, what she looked at, she saw a congregation and she said, well, these are poor, needy people. And from her world, we were poor and needy. We needed help. I look and I say, no, you don't understand this lady. You don't understand. These are people of God in the making. Oh, they may not look like they have a lot. They may look like there's some poverty there. They may be coming from, but they got something to give. And I will never, never accept the fact that we will be needy. We will meet needs. And let me tell you, it was that conversation that led me to say, I was so mad at that conversation. I was so angry that she would feel like, hey, we're these poor people. We have nothing to give. We'll never amount to anything because she was coming from some wealthy suburb. And I was so angry at that. Like, no, you, lady, you don't understand. You don't understand the potential that we have. I went to our elders and I said, you know what? We're going to give 10% of whatever comes into this church. We're going to give it to missions. Yeah, we're going to give it away because I refuse to be needy. We will meet needs. We will give. And we determined at that time, and that was years ago, towards the beginning of this ministry, that we would give away 10% of what came in to missions, to church planting, to Africa, to help other places, because we're not going to consume all the seed on ourselves saying, oh, we need. No, we will meet needs outside of our own realm. We will be that people that meet needs.
0: 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Mark, a lot of people feel drawn to Jesus, perhaps, but there's just something holding them back, a question they can't get past or a doubt they've never had answered. I'm sure you encounter this, don't you?
2: Yeah, as we talk to people about Jesus and about the gospel, sometimes there's lingering questions that become roadblocks or stumbling blocks to people embracing Christianity. Mm-hmm. And maybe you have a son, a daughter, a friend, a coworker that gets stuck on, you know, things like, how can God be good when I see so much evil and suffering around us? Or, you know, I've been taught evolution. You know, does evolution contradict that there's a creator God?
0: Or the fact that I have doubts, I can't possibly come to Jesus if I have doubts.
2: Yeah. Many of us struggle with those things. And our monthly gift offer today is The Case for Faith by Lee Strobel, who was a investigative reporter for a major newspaper in Chicago. And his own struggle with doubt led him to explore. And as an investigative reporter, he actually came to the conclusion that, wait a second, God is true. The Bible is real. Jesus is the way. And so he tackles these issues from that mindset. And I think a lot of people would find that helpful.
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3: What if getting everything you wanted still left you wanting more? I'm Bonnie Sala with Reset. When Andre Agassi was a boy, he dreamed of becoming the best tennis player in the world. Years later, he'd achieved it. He reached number one, won Grand Slam titles, Olympic gold, and earned the admiration of millions. Yet the opening sentence of his autobiography surprised readers. He admitted, "I play tennis for a living, even though I hate tennis." Agassi discovered what many people eventually do. Achieving your dreams doesn't always satisfy your heart. We tell ourselves the right school, the next promotion, the right relationship, financial security, or recognition will finally make us content. But one pastor said our problem isn't that our desires are too great. It's that we have no idea how infinitely deep our desires really are. Peter, one of Jesus' closest followers, explains why our deepest longings point beyond this world. He wrote,

0: longings point beyond this world. He wrote, "In his great mercy, he has given us new birth into a living hope through the resurrection of Jesus Christ from the dead and into an inheritance that can never perish, spoil, or fade. This inheritance is kept in heaven for you." You can be born into a living hope to set your heart on something imperishable, something eternal, something beyond your deepest desires. This living hope isn't simply for heaven. It's the only hope large enough to satisfy your heart today. Perhaps the reason nothing in this world completely satisfies you is that God created you for an inheritance that finally will. I'm Bonnie Sala. Ready to grow your faith? Discover practical tools and more at guidelines.org.
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3: This is your weather forecast for the Peoria area. We have a chance of showers and thunderstorms mainly in the afternoon today. Possible heavy rainfall at times, high of 81 degrees. Evening showers and thunderstorms tonight, then clearing off overnight, low of 64. High of 81 on your Thursday under sunny skies tomorrow. And then sunny Friday, high of 82. Again, we'll have showers and thunderstorms in the afternoon today, a high of 81 degrees.
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0: You know, so often it seems like our lives are dictated by what's happening to us. 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
1: You know, it's pretty easy to choose joy when things are going well, but it is pretty tough to choose joy when circumstances are very, very difficult. And what we're going to learn in this series is that it really is a choice, that God will give us everything that we need regardless of how devastating the circumstances. Tell you what, when it's really, really hard, it's just easy to look inward, to fall into self-pity, and to just watch your life spiral down. And what we're going to learn, it doesn't have to be that way, but we're going to talk about the power of focus. I brought a little pitcher of water, and if we took a little contest, and if I said, is the pitcher half full, or is the pitcher half empty? The answer is yes. Right? Some people

0: will spend their entire life, no matter what's happening, focused on what they don't have, what's wrong, what they wish were better, on and on and on with what they don't have, what God hasn't provided, and what they think would bring joy and happiness. Other people have learned to focus on what they do have, and they recognize that everybody's life has some emptiness. Everybody has struggles. Everyone's going to suffer. Everyone has some problem relationships. Everyone eventually will have some health issues. Everyone has struggles at work. They either define you, or you learn how to focus and to think and to trust God in such a way in order to choose joy. Pull out your notes if you will, and I've got to tell you a true story that at times I can hardly believe it's true. He was a neighbor, he was a friend. We got pretty close, got to talk about a lot of things. In private conversation at this point, he wouldn't care that I share this. He was a backslidden Christian. I mean, he knew God. He used to go to church regularly. He used to serve in a church. And he kind of had slidden away from all of that. And poor guy got, you know, his new neighbor was a pastor, me. And so we get to know one another. And he's a great guy, very gregarious. And he just lived right across the street from Teresa and myself. And so he was out in the yard. We got to know each other well. And I'll never forget the day that he got a phone call, walked out in the yard, and he had found out that someone had, he was a cabinet maker. And I mean, top of the line cabinet maker, and put in these, I mean, super expensive cabinets into these super luxury homes. And he had hundreds of thousands of dollars of his cabinets that he'd already made that he was going to be putting in these homes along with his material, and someone arsoned his warehouse. He lost everything and had no insurance. And I saw him out in his front yard, and he looked like someone literally had just died. And he went into clinical depression. He ended up having to go to the doctor. I remember I would take walks around the block, and he had a big bay window. And if you've ever seen someone like sit in a chair like this, I mean, life was over. He had, I mean, it was, everything he had was gone. Fast forward 3.5 years, he's a pretty resilient guy, quite the entrepreneur. And so he built his business up again and got another big contract, made a bunch of money again. And, you know, there's people that kind of have this gift. And so he's got, you know, 12 or 14 master craftsmen, and he's got another big set of super luxury homes, and he has a big warehouse again. Are you ready? You guys, anybody feeling what's coming here? So one of his employees, because, you know, they really love him. He's great to get along with. So he goes in to help out. And so he sweeps up all the sawdust. And then there was one of those things that you torch, what, you know, whatever you call it, you know, when you weld things. And he was cleaning some stuff out. And he lit that to empty something. And it sparked. It hit the sawdust. And within minutes, everything he had again was gone. His wife, I still remember the morning. I think it was a Sunday because I was pulling out, and she comes out, you know, and she, this is what's happened. And he had a tiny bit of insurance. He didn't get clinically depressed this time. He said, I heard the news. I've been through this before. My whole life was about things before, and I realized they couldn't satisfy. And he says, everything in me just wanted to break down, and I just decided, I told my wife, stay right here. I'm going to walk around the block. He said, I started to walk around the block, and I don't know why, but this came into my mind. Naked I come into the world, and naked I will return. The Lord gives, the Lord takes away. Blessed be the name of the Lord. And he said, for 30 minutes, I kept walking, and I started, thank you, I have a wife that's loyal, that cares with me. Thank you for my son. Thank you for my grandson. He said, I just started choosing, and all I did was for 30 or 40 minutes, I just focused on what I actually did have. Before his other workers were, everyone was discouraged, everyone was out of work, within 48 hours, he had found jobs with his competitors for all 12 of his craftsmen. I'll never forget, out in the front yard less than a week later, when before he was in a catatonic state of just depression, and he was out in the front yard playing with his little grandson, who was about 3 or 4 at the time. And I said, Gary, how are you doing? He goes, you know, it's hard. And then he looked at me, and he looked down at that little boy, and he said, but I got a lot. I got a lot. What's the difference? Fire number one, his focus is inward. Fire number two, It's upward and then it's outward. Question, where's your focus? How do you deal with the tough circumstances in your life? Notice on the front, there's a little divine equation. The divine equation is C plus P equals E. I mean, I want you to get that. Some of you might, you know, write that somewhere, put it on a card, put it in lipstick on a mirror. C plus P equals E. Circumstance plus perspective equals your experience. Living above my circumstances occurs when my perspective interprets my circumstances rather than my circumstances determining my perspective. It's true, isn't it? Either I look at life through the lens of this is my circumstances. When they're kind of good, I'm kind of happy. When they're kind of bad, I'm kind of sad. Or I look at my circumstances through the perspective of the lens of God's promises, God's power, the lens of a sovereign God, a good God, who's going to take even the worst and most difficult things, and he's going to use them for my good. The fundamental question is, how can we develop the kind of perspective that transcends our circumstances? How do you do that? I'm going to suggest that it's going to be C plus P equals E, and we're going to learn from a man who models this for us like nobody's business. Key number one, jot the word in, focus. The question is, where is your focus? Now, I want you on the left side of your notes, I want you to put a little box, and I want you to imagine that's a whiteboard in your mind, and I want you to write one or two words, and if you're next to someone that happens to be the problem that goes into that box, I would maybe not do that right now, but what I want you to do is actually think of what's the most difficult, challenging circumstance or relationship that you have right now. I mean, what is it that gets you down, that if you could say, God, either fix it or take it away, what would be in that box? Have you got it? Now, we're going to look at Philippians chapter 1, but before we read it, I want you to get the circumstances of the author. It's AD 62, 63. He's in a Roman prison. He's a little past midlife. He has already been beaten 3 times. He's been overnight in the sea. He's been stoned and left for dead once. He got some revelation in Arabia. He is taking the gospel, and his mission, his plan, his circumstances are, God has called me to take this message to the whole Gentile world. And instead of going to the whole Gentile world, he's stuck in a cell. Which, what we know is he ends up writing a lot of letters that reach the whole world, but he doesn't know that. All he knows is, God told me to do this. I wanted to do that. Every time I try and do it, people beat me up or they stick me in prison. And you would think Paul would be discouraged. And he would be if he looked through the lens of circumstance. But his perspective is not that.
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0: Follow along Paul's circumstance, Paul and Timothy, bondservants of Christ Jesus, to all the saints in Christ Jesus who are in Philippi, including the overseers and the deacons, grace to you and peace from God our Father and the Lord Jesus Christ. So this is a church that he has a real heart connection with. And they've heard you're in prison and they're concerned about him. And so they sent a financial gift through one of their members, Epaphroditus. And this is really a thank you letter. And they want to know, well, how are you doing? And so Paul's going to explain his circumstances here. He says in verse 3, I thank my God in all my remembrance of you, always offering prayer with joy in my every prayer for you all. Well, why? In view of your participation in the gospel from the first day until now. For I'm confident of this very thing, that he who began a good work in you will perfect it until the day of Christ Jesus. I'd like you to circle the word thank. I'd like you to circle the word remembrance. I'd like you to circle the word prayer with joy. I guess that's a phrase. Circle the phrase prayer for you all, and then circle the word confident. This is Paul's upward focus. He's in jail, his circumstances. Where's his heart? Where's his mind? He says, I pray. Did you notice how? I pray with joy. I'm remembering what it was like with Lydia. I remember when the little church was birthed. I remember that night when that jailer was ready to kill himself. Stop, don't do it. Stop, don't do it. We're all here. And we went into his house and he cleaned me up and his whole house was baptized. And we don't know all the story, but it's a church where God did a great thing. And he says, I pray with joy in all my remembrance of you. And it wasn't just what he did. He says, in view of your participation in the gospel, we were in it together. We saw God work in that Roman colony in Philippi. And his just focus is, God, thank you for them. And then his focus is still about them. I'm confident of this. You know, God's in control. Where's his concern? His concern isn't, well, it's really tough. There's a lot of rats. I'm chained to this guy. It wasn't really fair. I'm completely innocent. There's no blaming. He doesn't blame God. He doesn't blame people. His concern is, I'm confident of this very thing, that he, Jesus, who began a good work in you, he's going to perfect it until he comes back. Where's his focus? It's upward and it's outward. Notice his focus continues. Paul's outward focus. He says, for it is only right for me to feel this way about you all. Why? Because I have you in my heart. Since in both my imprisonment and the defense and confirmation of the gospel, you all are partakers of grace with me. For God is my witness how I long for you all with the affection of Christ Jesus. I'm going to ask you to do Bible study one more time here. Circle the word feel. Then circle the word heart. Circle the word partakers. It's a Greek word that means people are connected to one another. Circle the word long. And then circle the word affection. And what I want you to get is, can you imagine someone maybe in our day, in bondage, in a hellacious prison, maybe in another country, who's discovered they have cancer, and you write to ask how they're doing, and you get this letter back, oh, every time I think of you, I'm praying for you. I remember when we spent this time together. And then to say, I long for you all with the affection of Christ Jesus. I memorized this passage many, many, many years ago, and I remember praying, Lord, I don't know that I could ever say that to anyone, but I would love to be able to say that somehow, someday. To love someone, to long and care for someone in the same way that Christ cares for me. This guy is filled up with his love for other people, so much so, he just seems to be almost unaware of the difficulty of his own circumstance. Finally, out of his outward focus and love, notice he prays for them. So he takes his concern and he goes, and this I pray, that your love may abound still more and more in real knowledge and all discernment. And then there's a result, so that. Put a little box around the so that. It's very important. So he says, here's what I'm praying. I'm in prison. My focus isn't on me. It's on God, but it's on you. And when I'm praying for you, I want you to know this is what I'm praying. I'm praying that your love and your relationship would grow deeper and deeper in the, it's a really powerful word, in the epigenosko, in other words, in the experiential knowledge of God, and that you would have all discernment. In other words, that you would get so close to God in the midst of this corrupt Roman Empire and all the junk coming at you, so that, why? You could approve the things that are excellent. In other words, so when the world's coming at you, you would know this is right, this is wrong, this is true, this isn't true. So you would have discernment to know how to live your life. And then there's a purpose clause, in order that you can be sincere and blameless until the day of Christ. Underline sincere and underline blameless. We'll come back to this just a little bit later. Having been filled with the fruit of righteousness which comes through Jesus Christ to the glory of God. So all I want you to see, Paul's circumstances, I'm guessing, are as bad as anybody's in this room of any kind. In fact, what we're going to learn a little bit later is, He's sort of right on the crossroads of, am I going to be executed or not executed? He doesn't know. And in the midst of imprisonment, facing execution, upward focus, God, I thank you. outward focus, I'm confident of this. I remember you. God's for you. I'm praying for you that you become the kind of followers of Christ that understand what's wise, what's unwise, and that your lives would be so transformed. Outward focus. Now what I want to do is kind of roll up our sleeves and ask ourselves two or three questions to help us get, hey, Paul, I'm glad you can look at it that way. It's pretty tough for me, right? How do you develop an upward focus? And I'm going to suggest right from this passage, number one, it's a choice. It's a choice. And the choice is gratitude. And the way you do it is you choose to remember and you thank God for significant relationships. In the mornings, our whole staff comes down here and we have a prayer time. And different pastors, actually different people on the staff lead it. And we all sit here and he goes, here's what we're going to do for the first 20 minutes. I want you to write on these 3x5 cards everything that you can possibly thank God for in 20 minutes. Just don't stop writing. I filled out 5. God, thank you that you forgave me. God, thank you for your word. Thank you that your spirit lives within me. Thank you for Teresa. Thank you for Eric. Thank you for Jason. Thank you for Ryan. Thank you, right? God, thank you for this church. Thank you for the people I get to work with. God, thank you that, you know, in the midst of a crazy world, this is where we live. I mean, it was easy. I had 5 of these filled front and back. And I had this weird experience afterwards. I had a great attitude that day. Just a weird experience, you know? It's just like, you know, hey, you know? Why? Here's why. I spent 20 minutes focusing on what God has provided instead of my humanness like yours is to always focus on what is missing. Second, it's an action prayer. Prayer. By the way, remember he said, I willfully chose. Willfully chose to remember the past youthfulness and the partnership. See, I think we think prayer is always going to be some ooey gooey feelings and these wonderful great connections with God. Part of my rehab on this fusion on my back was walking, walking, walking, walking until I could walk for an hour. That's a lot of walking. And I just have to tell you, there's times where I didn't want to walk. 2, I bummed out. And just, I mean, honestly, a little pity party. Oh, God, you know, why me? And trying to serve you with all my heart. And wimpy, wimpy, chippy, chippy, you know. Just like you guys do. And then I remember, I walk in and I listen to some worship songs and I pull out those earplugs. Father, I thank you. And I started quoting verses. And then I started praying for people. I just started praying for people. I started praying for a lot of you. I prayed for our staff. I prayed for the city. All of a sudden I realized, you know, this isn't the best time praying I've had in a lot of years. Why? Because I had to walk. I don't know what you're going through, but it's not an accident. You can develop an upward focus by choosing to give thanks and by the action of prayer. And third, there's an attitude, and the attitude is confidence. You know, I remember like toward the end of my walks, what I realized was, you know, I've been through a lot of hard times. I'm getting older. And I've had God's promises and God's character, God's promises and God's character. And, you know, I have these little packets where I've memorized verses over the years. And I started reading some of these old verses and I found one, 1978, God's promises for Chip and Teresa. I mean, that was like a month before we got married. And God gave me this passage, this Old Testament passage. And I was reading through that and I thought, like, are you kidding me? I mean, my life is like 100x better than I ever, ever, ever dreamed. But it doesn't matter how good it is, because if I have a really great day today left to myself, I just want it a little bit better, right? And so do you.
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0: As we wrap up today's program, let me just ask you, where is your focus today, right now? I mean, just in general life right now. We talked about C plus P equals E. Circumstances plus your perspective equal your experience. And we talked about our focus can be one of three places. It's either inward, right? I mean, you know, things are happening, so you get mad or you complain or you sink, you get discouraged, you get depressed. Or it's either upward and outward. And we're going to talk about how to actually go into training to help our minds and our attitudes, even when things are difficult, even when people around us are being less than kind, less than fair, that our focus can be upward and outward in a way that we actually choose joy. And we're going to go through that journey and talk about how circumstances will change over and over and over. But what God can give us is the ability to look upward, to be grateful, to thank Him, to see what we, are you ready? The part of the glass that's half full, what we do have, instead of focusing on what we don't have. Hey, it will take some practice, but let me encourage you, stay with us for this whole series. You actually can learn to experience joy, regardless of the circumstances you find yourself in.
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2: With SRN News, I'm Rich Thomason in Washington. Another Trump-backed candidate wins his primary.
3: In Florida, Republican Byron Donalds, who's endorsed by President Trump, winning the primary for governor with almost 48% of the vote. Donalds speaking to his supporters in Orlando.
4: Tonight, we put aside our differences. Tonight, we are one united Republican Party.
3: The three-term congressman will now face Democrat David Jolly, a former Republican, in November. Laura Winters reporting.
2: And President Trump is cheering the primary defeat of Democrat Alexander Vindman in Florida. Vindman was a star witness against the president in the impeachment proceedings. Vindman took a drubbing at the hands of challenger Democrat Socialist Angie Nixon in the Florida U.S. Senate primary. Nixon will face Republican Senator Ashley Moore in November. President Trump says the United States and Canada have had a meeting of the minds on trade.
5: Less than 2 hours before he was set to impose 50% tariffs on $20 billion worth of Canadian imports, President Trump announced on social media that the U.S. and Canada have a deal. Subject, he writes, to the finalization of documents. Trump's import taxes would have hit about 5% of what Canada ships to the U.S., including products ranging from hockey sticks to tongue depressors. and Canada had threatened to respond in kind. But those sanctions are now delayed, buying time for more negotiations and avoiding, for now, yet another strain in already tense relations between historic allies. Ben Thomas, Washington.
2: President Trump insists the U.S. is in full control of the Strait of Hormuz, despite Iran's claims to the contrary. On Wall Street, the Dow is up 287 points, the Nasdaq ahead 17. This is SRN News. Purdue University cancels a controversial program.
6: Until this month, the Indiana school was running what it called a gender-affirming voice and communications training program out of its Department of Speech, Language, and Hearing Sciences. The program was designed to help people who are living as the opposite sex pitch their voice either higher or lower in hopes of furthering the illusion that they're actually members of the opposite sex. The Fix reports that Purdue has abruptly and quietly ended the program. Michael Harrington reporting.
2: Civil rights advocates have asked the Supreme Court to review a Texas law requiring the state's public schools to display the Ten Commandments. The petition tees up a case that could set a new national standard for the limits of religious expression in class. Posters with the Ten Commandments began going up almost a year ago in classrooms across Texas, a state that educates roughly 5.5 million students. An appeals court earlier this year cleared the way for the state law and one in Louisiana. This is SRN News. New data shows prescription drug prices are down 3.1% from a year ago.
7: The Trump administration credits most favored nation drug deals and the Trump RX website for the drop. Some liberal groups are claiming prices have fallen thanks to a law from President Joe Biden's time in office that allowed Medicare to negotiate drug prices. But experts say that is simply not accurate, and drug prices climbed during the Biden White House years. Jason Walker reporting.
2: One of the biggest of the big box stores saw sales improve during its fiscal second quarter. Home Depot customers spent more during the summer months, and they concentrated on smaller projects. Revenue for the Atlanta-based company increased to $47 billion. That was up from $45 billion, and that was pretty much in line with what Wall Street had been expecting. More details at srnnews.com.
8: This is your weather forecast for the Peoria area. We have a chance of showers and thunderstorms mainly in the afternoon today. Possible heavy rainfall at times, high of 81 degrees. Evening showers and thunderstorms tonight, then clearing off overnight, low of 64. High of 81 on your Thursday under sunny skies tomorrow. And then sunny Friday, high of 82. Again, we'll have showers and thunderstorms in the afternoon today, a high of 81 degrees.
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11: We will only get serious about pursuing contentment if and when we are convinced that the lack of it is a hellish sin in our lives.
12: Welcome to Open the Bible with Pastor Colin Smith. And Colin, that is quite a bold statement there. Discontentment is a hellish sin?
13: Well, I first came across that from one of my Scottish heroes, a man by the name of Thomas Boston, a marvelous pastor of an earlier century. And I found a sermon that he preached called The Hellish Sin of Discontent. Huh. And I thought, really? I mean, I can think of a lot of sins that you might call hellish.
12: Right.
13: But discontent, honestly,
12: that's not the first one that comes to mind.
13: It's not the first one that comes to mind. But you know, as I looked at the scriptures, I came to the conclusion he was absolutely justified in describing it that way. This actually comes from hell. It leads to hell. And it gives the experience and the taste of hell as well. And here's what I found in my life, that coming to see that discontent is a serious sin has actually brought me to the place of saying, I therefore have to deal with that when I see it rearing its ugly head in my life. And that's the point of the message today. We want to be able to name sins for what they are in order to come against them more strongly and to seek the grace of God to overcome them.
12: Well, let's get right into it. We are in Exodus chapter 17, so you can join us there as we begin the message, The Hellish Sin of Discontent. Here is Pastor Colin.
11: Today we begin a four-week series that is entitled The Art of Contentment. And if you are wondering why we would devote the whole month of May to this one subject, there are two reasons. There is always both a personal and a public element to the ministry of God's word. That is, it must come from the heart of the one who speaks according to what that person has been taught in the scriptures, and it must relate to the lives of the people. That's at the very heart of what the ministry of the word is. And with regards first to the personal element, some years ago I came to a place of wanting a greater sense of peace in my own life. I have been privileged to serve for 36 years two very wonderful churches, both of them in the suburbs of world-class cities, London and Chicago. And there is, as all of us know, a relentlessness about life in our cities, always chasing after the next thing. And I have to say, I like that. I like it because I want to live flat out for the glory of God. But some time ago, I came to a place of saying, I have to find a way of living flat out for the glory of God from a greater sense of internal peace. And so for some time now, some years, the subject of contentment has been a focus of my own thinking, my own reading, my own praying and learning, and I hope at least to some extent growing. The second reason is the public one. We are in a season in our culture where anger is increasingly characterizing public life. Someone said to me, an older person said to me recently, I don't think I can remember in my life a time when so many people were angry for so much of the time. People are frustrated. We don't seem to be able to subdue the threat of the terrorists. There doesn't seem to be a clear vision around which people can unite. And as a result, there's a growing sense of anxiety that you can feel spreading from day to day. And I put these three words together: anger, frustration, and anxiety. And think about it this way: contentment is moving from anger to peace. It is moving from frustration to satisfaction, and it is moving from anxiety to trust. And so this series not only comes out of a personal journey of seeking the Lord, it also speaks to, I think, a moment in which we find ourselves in public life, in our own experience. It speaks, I believe, to an issue that we desperately need to come to terms with today. Now, my own journey with regards to contentment began, as I said, some years ago when I came across, and I remember when it really began, I came across a sermon by one of my heroes of the faith, a 17th century pastor by the name of Thomas Boston. And I found the sermon that Boston preached, and he called it The Hellish Sin of Discontent. And I looked at that, the hellish sin of discontent. My first thought was, really? I mean, the hellish sin of murder, maybe, but discontent? Was Thomas Boston exaggerating when he used this title, or was he justified in his description? Well, I've become convinced that he was entirely justified in his description, and that is why I am using his title for this message today. We are beginning the series with a focus on the sin of discontent and its nature for this reason, that we will only get serious about pursuing contentment if and when we are convinced that the lack of it is a hellish sin in our lives. And so my single aim for today is that by God's grace, every one of us will come to the place by the end of this service of saying, I never before saw my anger, my frustration, and my worry as a hellish sin, but I do now. And seeing that this discontent is a hellish sin, by the grace of God, I am going to set about pursuing a greater contentment in my life. I am going to seek to take this journey from anger to peace, from frustration to satisfaction, from worry to trust, and I am going to set about it by the grace of God and with the help of God in this month of May 2016. Now, I want us to begin in the book of Jude, and this is perhaps the only time you will ever hear me say this from the pulpit. I do not want you to look it up. We'll get that in a moment, but I want first to play fill in the blank. So go with me on this just for a moment. Jude speaks about the judgment of God that will come upon the wicked, and he says this, "Behold, the Lord comes with 10,000s of his holy ones, to execute judgment on all and to convict all the ungodly of their deeds of ungodliness that they have committed in such an ungodly way and of all the harsh things that ungodly sinners have spoken against him." Now, four times in these two verses, you have a reference to the ungodly. God comes to execute judgment on the ungodly. When judgment comes, God will bring it to the ungodly, and he will convict them of their ungodly deeds and of what they have done in an ungodly way and of the harsh words that ungodly sinners have spoken against God. Now, when you get the same word four times in two verses, you know what it's about. It's about the ungodly and the judgment of God that comes upon them. Now, here's the fill in the blank. Jude then tells us who the ungodly are. These, that is the ungodly, are blank. What do you think belongs in the blank? The ones on whom God comes to execute judgment, these are the murderers, for sure, adulterers, thieves, rapists, terrorists, for sure. But none of them are mentioned here. These, the scripture says, the ungodly are grumblers, malcontents, following their own sinful desires. Now, you should look it up and make sure that that's really what it says. And I promise you that it is. The ungodly are the malcontents. The malcontent. So here is the first reason that discontent is rightly described as a hellish sin. Discontent is a hellish sin because, Jude says very clearly, it directly leads to hell. Hell comes because of this. God comes to execute judgment on the ungodly. Who are the ungodly? They are the grumblers and the malcontent. I looked up malcontent in my online dictionary and got from Merriam-Webster two definitions. The short one, malcontent, a person who is always or often unhappy. And the longer one, a person who bears a grudge from a sense of grievance or thwarted ambition. So let's describe what that is, this discontent, this malcontent. What is it? Others seem to have more going for them than you do. Better gifts, better looks, better opportunities, and you are not happy with what God has given to you. You may be frustrated in your marriage or with your children. Other people seem to have compliant children, and somehow you have one who is not so easy, and you're not happy about that. Your friend has a home that is larger than yours, vacations that are more exotic than yours. It all comes from a salary that is much larger than yours. And you look at that and you find yourself saying, why him? Why her? Why them? Why not me? Your life is not as you want it to be. Your family is not as you want it to be. Your work is not as you want it to be. Your church is not as you want it to be. You are not happy. You have a sense of grievance about you. And if that gets hold and takes root in your heart, it will lead you to a very dark place indeed. So you have to say to yourself, this is discontent. And people are in hell because of this today. And Jesus Christ came to save me from sins that lead to hell, and I must therefore seek his help to deliver me from this hellish sin. Discontent is a hellish sin because Jude very clearly says it leads to hell. Hell comes because of this.
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11: Discontent is a hellish sin because it comes from hell. Remember that hell is a place of perpetual discontent. People in hell are always angry and never at peace. People in hell are always frustrated and never satisfied. Discontent is a defining characteristic of hell itself. And that is surely the significance of our Lord's words. Do you remember how he described the experience of hell? He said, there shall be weeping and gnashing of teeth. What content would you put into the description, gnashing of teeth? What does gnashing of teeth convey? Surely it conveys this, to be always angry and never at peace. To be always frustrated and never satisfied. Now, there are three sins that lie behind discontent, and they are the characteristic and even the original sins of hell itself. They are pride, rebellion, and unbelief. And it is for this reason that I say that discontent not only leads to hell, it actually comes from hell. It's characteristic of it. Think of this. Discontent first is a manifestation of pride. And Jude, in the verses that we looked at a moment ago, immediately makes this identification. These, the ungodly, are the grumblers and the malcontents. They're following their own sinful desires. They are loud-mouthed boasters. So there you are. He goes straight to pride because that's at its root. Discontent is, at its heart, a manifestation of pride. Because it flows from a heart that says, I deserve better than God has given to me. And of course, that was the original sin of Satan and the fallen angels themselves. In fact, in the letter of Jude, if you still have that open, as I hope you now do in front of you, we have a reference to the angels who, like Satan, were not content to be the servants of God. Verse 6, angels who did not stay within their position of authority, but left their proper dwelling. You see, here are angels, and they are given positions of authority in the reign of God itself in heaven. But there are some of these angels, Jude is telling us, who way back in the midst of pre-time said, in effect, we deserve better than what God has given to us. They were not content with their positions of authority. They're not content now. And of course, they never will be. Thomas Boston says this, the devil is the proudest creature of all and the most discontented because pride and discontent lodge under the same roof. That's very memorable. Pride and discontent, they always go together. You always find them in the same place, always find them under the same roof. And that is why Satan, the restless wanderer, never at peace, always discontent, the proudest creature, the most discontent, because the two belong under the same roof. I deserve better than God has given to me. Now, friends, if I catch myself thinking like that, I have to take myself in hand. And I have to say to myself, I deserve better than God has given to me. That is the polar opposite of everything I believe. I believe that God has given me abundantly more than I deserve. I believe that what I deserve is hell on earth followed by hell in hell. But God has not given me that. He has loved me. He has given his son for me. He has blessed me with every spiritual blessing in Jesus Christ. He has given me all that I need for life and for godliness. In all things his love surrounds me, and in all things he works out his great purpose that now has become my purpose, that a true reflection of the glory of his son should be seen for my joy and for his glory forever and forever in me. Discontent, it is a horrible manifestation of pride. That's what it is. Second, discontent is an expression of rebellion. In the Old Testament, as you know well, we have the story of Job, a good and a godly man, a man wonderfully blessed by God. His family was blessed, his business was blessed, Job was living the dream, as we would say, until one day, through a series of disasters, this good and godly man lost everything. And Job said, you remember these famous words, the Lord gave, the Lord has taken away, blessed be the name of the Lord. Now that's what a godly person says. An ungodly person, a discontented person, says something different. You see, the discontented person says, the Lord gave and he should have given more. The Lord has taken away and he should not have done that. Which is why Jude speaks about the harsh things that ungodly sinners speak against God. See, discontent is a hellish sin because at its heart it is a rebellion against God. Any person who believes in a sovereign God and then is discontent is guilty of rebellion because God is sovereign over all of my life. Paul pictures it this way in the book of Romans. He said, imagine a piece of clay saying to the potter whose hands mold it, why are you making me like this? Why have you made me like this? Have you ever said that to God? God, you should have done something different. And remember how the Apostle Paul answers that. He says, who are you, O man, to talk back to God? He's God. But you see, all discontent at its heart is an expression of horrible rebellion against God. It's a manifestation of pride. It is an expression of rebellion. It is thirdly a fruit of unbelief. And this is why we read from Exodus in chapter 17 this morning. It tells the story of how God's people had been greatly blessed. They had been brought out of slavery in Egypt. They had crossed the Red Sea without getting their feet wet. God had given them manna to feed them in the wilderness. And here's something fascinating. Why is it that those who are most evidently blessed are often most discontent? Nimai, this was an overwhelming impression made upon me the very first time I came to India. Meeting brothers and sisters who have so much less than I have in my life, so much less than the vast majority of us have. And seeing that there was a far greater general level of contentment among Christian believers than typically is experienced here. Why is that? That so often those who are blessed the most are content the least. Why would that be? And the answer, of course, is that contentment has nothing whatsoever to do with what you have or what you do not have in life. Contentment is a condition of heart. That is why adding to what you have cannot bring contentment. It just doesn't work. It doesn't happen. The world always says to us, if you can bring what you have up to what you want, then you will be content. It never happens. What you want just moves. Contentment is a condition of heart. Now, at one point, God's people who had been so greatly blessed, they come to a place where they had no water. Now, that is a legitimate concern. And there obviously are times in life where we may have a legitimate concern as to how God will supply what we need. But what happened was that their legitimate concern metastasized into unbelief. verse 7 of Exodus 17. They tested the Lord by saying, "Is the Lord among us or not?" Now, here are redeemed people, God's people, brought through the Red Sea. And within a very short space of time, they have lost confidence that God is with them. If you no longer believe that God is with you, you will no longer be confident that he will supply what you need. And it will not be long, therefore, before the grumbling and the complaining begins, and you will find yourself sliding into the hellish sin of discontent, because it is the fruit of unbelief. It arises from a loss of confidence that God is actually with you, that he cares for you, and that he will, as we're going to see later in this series, wonderfully supply all that you need.
12: 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This is the first part of a message entitled, "The Hellish Sin of Discontent." Now we're going to pause here, but we'll continue on our next broadcast. 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It is your generosity that allows us to bring you Pastor Cullen's teaching each day. And as you give a gift to Open the Bible this month, we want to say thank you by sending you a copy of a book written by Brad Weatherall called Saved to Sin No More. And Colin, who is Brad Weatherall and why should we read this book?
13: Well, you know, I've often said that we should choose books not by the title, but by the author. And the reason for that, of course, is that when you read a book, you're actually reading a person. You're reading what has come out of that person. So who has written a book is really very, very important. And I'm just so glad to have the opportunity to introduce Brad Weatherall. His name may not be widely known. He is my successor as the senior pastor of the Orchard Evangelical Free Church. I've served that church for 30 years. I've worked with Brad for more than 15. I stepped down from being the senior pastor just over a year ago to focus full-time on the ministry of Open the Bible. And so Brad is someone that I feel very, very close to and very, very confident in. He has a deep, authentic walk with the Lord. That's always the first thing you want to know about someone who you're going to read. He has a wonderful gift of preaching and a wonderful gift of writing. This is his first book, and he's chosen to write on a subject that he studied very deeply, and it's this wonderful truth of union with Christ. I think this, Steve, may be the most important and least understood doctrine in all of the Bible. People often kind of look a bit quizzical. Union with Christ, what's that? Well, folks are going to love this compelling and clear introduction to what I think is one of the most encouraging truths in all of the Christian life.
12: Well, the book is called Saved to Sin No More: How Union with Christ Empowers a Life of Holiness. 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
14: Welcome to Breakpoint, a daily look at an ever-changing culture through the lens of unchanging truth. For the Colson Center, I'm John Stone Street. A common complaint leveled at Christians is that we're hypocrites. Now, of course, we are, at least according to what Holy Scripture says about the human condition between the first and the new creations. There is, however, a larger perspective here, one that we should know about what Christianity has actually contributed to the world throughout human history. For example, Christians are among the most generous people in the world. In the fall of 2024, after Hurricane Helene destroyed so many Appalachian communities, among the first to arrive and help and last to leave were a couple thousand Amish, who literally rebuilt the homes of strangers. And of course, groups like Samaritan's Purse were already there, as they so often are, providing for the hurting. In fact, Christian kindness shows up not just when disaster strikes. Consistently, according to survey after survey, religious people, especially Christians, are exponentially more likely to volunteer their time and give their cash than their secular neighbors. And ironically, secular critiques of Christian generosity depend on the Christian assumptions about life and human value that now dominate the Western mind. As Eric Metaxas has put it, we no longer fight about whether to help the poor, but we now fight about how best to help the poor. And that's all because of Christianity. Tom Holland has documented as much in his book Dominion. Instead of being the source of the contemporary morality of liberty, human dignity, and charity, as is often assumed, the Greco-Roman world was a brutal civilization where violence and cruelty drove the economy and secured political power. The poor were considered beneath contempt, not to mention beneath care. Women had no rights, and children, especially the disabled and the weak, were discarded outside city walls and left to die. It was because Christians imagined and practiced human dignity that all of that changed. The skeptic scholar Bart Ehrman has confirmed as much in his recent book, Love Thy Stranger, How the Teachings of Jesus Transformed the Moral Conscience of the West. In the ancient world, public works were privately funded, but not for the common good. It was for the powerful to show off. When the stranger helped the weaker, it was because they got something out of it for themselves. When they oppressed the weaker, well, it was simply because they could. Christ's call to love the unlovable shifted the entire moral compass of the Western world, from dominance to self-sacrifice. Here's how Ehrman put it in his book, quote, "Where would we be without hospitals, orphanages, nursing homes, and charities dealing with disaster relief, poverty, literacy, homelessness, and hunger? As an agnostic slash atheist myself, with regard to at least this particular offshoot of Jesus' teaching, I say, thank God for Christianity." In other words, the only reason it is obvious

0: God for Christianity. In other words, the only reason it is obvious to all of us today that we should give to the poor, and Christians are wrong when they don't do it, is because of Christianity in the first place. Of course, Christians will rarely hit the target that was set for us by Jesus Christ, but the very fact that we talk about how to care for the weak, the outcast, the poor, and not just if we should, is a sure sign of Christianity's enduring influence on the world. For the Colson Center, I'm John Stone Street with Breakpoint. 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
2: This is your weather forecast for the Peoria area. We have a chance of showers and thunderstorms mainly in the afternoon today. Possible heavy rainfall at times, high of 81 degrees. Evening showers and thunderstorms tonight, then clearing off overnight, low of 64. High of 81 on your Thursday under sunny skies tomorrow. And then sunny Friday, high of 82. Again, we'll have showers and thunderstorms in the afternoon today, a high of 81 degrees.
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Francesca Battistelli, God is good. How is God being good to you today? Well, the car runs. That's always a good day. I have fresh water. I have some delicious food, which is a blessing. I woke up feeling pretty good. There's just so many things. I've got clothing. I have people in my world who I enjoy being with. Yeah, there's challenges. But let's think about what he's doing for us today that's good. Here's Michael Monroe.

Jeremy Camp, Jesus Saves. Found this on our website. This is such a cool idea. It's the Missions Makers Market. And this is at the First Mennonite Church in Morton. There's a lot of M's involved in that. But that's wonderful because it's a marvelous opportunity to help and support missions. So you're going to have a variety of handmade treasures from local vendors, food, family-friendly activities. So the reason is to come together and make a meaningful, another M, impact. So if you're shopping, connecting with neighbors, it's a great environment. And some of these items are supporting the international mission work. You know, they have different groups around the world that will make items, and then this is a great place to sell it. Again, this is happening. It is happening Saturday from 9 a.m. till 2 p.m., First Mennonite Church of Morton, and that's on Baltimore Avenue. If you need more information, you can always check it out and look at that again. It's at our website, wbnh.org, community calendar. And while you're there, if you've got something that you would like for us to advertise, know about, let other people, well, let us know. There's an option for that as well. Here's Matthew West. Good.

0: It's going to happen. You just wait. I'm Lena Ebijamra, and this is Today's Single Christian. I love the end of the book of Joshua. After 400 years in Egypt and 80 years of waiting for Moses to be ready to lead and 40 years in the wilderness, the people of Israel finally made it to the promised land. As Joshua shares some last thoughts before he dies, he says these awesome words. Not one of all the good promises that the Lord had made to the house of Israel had failed. All came to pass. No matter how you look at your life right now, Joshua understood the bottom line. God is a promise keeper, and everything He has promised us will come to pass. He's just that good. If you're stuck in a season of waiting or facing deep disappointment, this is your call to persevere. The battle is not over. God is ever faithful. Everything He has promised you will come to pass. It might take a lifetime, but God's word is always true. He's the God who never fails us. For more about this God, visit todaysstillachristian.com.
1: Hi, I'm Solomon, a biblical preaching student at the Moody Bible Institute. The MBI verse of the week is found in Exodus 14:13-14. Fear not, stand firm, and see the salvation of the Lord, which He will work for you today. For the Egyptians whom you see today, you shall never see again. The Lord will fight for you, and you have only to be silent. That's Exodus 14:13-14, the Moody Bible Institute verse of the week.

0: Matt Boswell and Matt Papa, oh, give thanks. We have some prayer requests on our prayer wall, and I want to pray for these. This is a dear friend who has been diagnosed with angiocarcinoma and heading to Iowa City, Iowa, to get some help there. There's two specialists. They think they know how it happened. It was due to some radiation received in 2021. So need wisdom for all the MDs, RNs, surgeons, everybody. Heavenly Father, we just lift up to you this dear listener. And you know the situation, Lord Jesus. You know their body. And you know what is needed. Give everyone wisdom and just show them the right way to go. We pray for relief. In Jesus' name, amen.
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2: With SRN News, I'm Bob Agnew in Washington. U.S. Representative Byron Donalds has won the Republican nomination for Florida governor. Former Representative David Jolly picked up the Democrat nod in yesterday's primaries. That sets the stage for a fall campaign to replace the state's popular but term-limited Republican Governor Ron DeSantis. Florida's special Democratic primary race for the U.S. Senate saw retired U.S. Army Lieutenant Colonel Alex Vindman come up short, drawing a response from the White House.
3: President Trump posting on his Truth Social page, sleazebag Vindman loses tonight to a radical left lunatic. How cool is that? Vindman was a Trump impeachment witness. He got beat by Democrat socialist candidate Congresswoman Angie Nixon. She will face Republican Senator Ashley Moody, who was the state attorney general and appointed to the Senate seat by Governor DeSantis.
2: That is Laura Winters reporting. The president is giving a new update on the situation in the Middle East. Here's Willie Nelson with an update.
4: President Trump says there are no talks or conversations underway with Iran. The president confirmed the naval blockade remains in full force while the Strait of Hormuz is open and operating. The president noted all water mines in the area have been removed or detonated. In another message, the president labeled the Strait of Hormuz as a new U.S. territory. Willie Nelson, Washington.
2: President Trump has announced that he is delaying those 50% U.S. tariffs on about $20 billion worth of Canadian imports after the two countries reached a last-minute deal, at least to keep the delay in place for now.
5: Those sanctions are now delayed, buying time for more negotiations and avoiding, for now, yet another strain in already tense relations between historic allies. Ben Thomas, Washington.
2: On Wall Street, investors appear happy so far. The Dow right now up by 220 points. The Nasdaq up by 21 at this hour. And the S&P 500, 36 points to the good. This is SRN News. A shrinking number of teens in this country believe in a universal right and wrong, according to this report from Michael Harrington.
6: According to a new poll from the Barna Group, only 52% of American adolescents believe there is a universal right and wrong that applies to all people. Amongst Christian teens who go to church regularly, the numbers are better, 64%, but probably lower than a lot of parents and pastors had hoped. On the question of whether each person can decide for themselves what is right and wrong, 58% of Christian teens say yes. Michael Harrington reporting.
2: Several fans were asked by WNBA security personnel to cover shirts that had messages critical of transgenderism during a game this week in Atlanta between the Dream and the Indiana Fever. The WNBA has now issued a statement saying the fans should have been free to wear the shirts. The league, which has adopted a strong pro-LGBT profile, has been the subject of recent debates over whether men who are living as women should be allowed to play. This is SRN News. With the midday Wall Street Business Report, here's Rich Thomason.
7: Target is reporting its second straight quarter of comparable sales gains, saying a merchandising overhaul under the discount retailer's new CEO is attracting more customers. Target CEO Michael Fiddelke calls the results an important step forward in the plan we laid out earlier this year to open a new chapter of growth for Target. One of the biggest of the big box stores saw sales improve during its fiscal second quarter. Home Depot customers spent more during the summer months, and they concentrated on smaller projects. Revenue for the Atlanta-based company increased to $47 billion from $45 billion, pretty much in line with Wall Street expectations. Your Amazon order may soon come down from above. Millions more people will be able to get smaller, lightweight packages delivered by drones by year's end. For the Wall Street Business Report, I'm Rich Thomason.
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1: This is your weather forecast for the Peoria area. We have a chance of showers and thunderstorms mainly in the afternoon today. Possible heavy rainfall at times, high of 81 degrees. Evening showers and thunderstorms tonight, then clearing off overnight, low of 64. High of 81 on your Thursday under sunny skies tomorrow, and then sunny Friday, high of 82. Again, we'll have showers and thunderstorms in the afternoon today, a high of 81 degrees.
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11: Before you throw up your hands and say we're living in a time that's really not hostile to the gospel. Oh, and I know maybe they're not throwing us in prison yet. Are we really giving our all? The writer of Hebrews is trying to say, you know what, can't we do more? Maybe we shouldn't complain about the splinter in our finger when the greats of the Christian life have hauled around the beam of a cross and been killed for the cause.

0: know, it's easy to start grumbling when we're the least bit inconvenienced. And yet previous champions of the faith experienced similar persecution and far worse. Today on Focal Point, Pastor Mike Favarez coaches us to toughen up when it comes to our fight with sin. Perhaps the struggle of temptation is overwhelming you, or you're taking some criticism because of your commitment to holiness. We'll find motivation to stand strong as we look at Hebrews chapter 12. It's a message called Reconsidering How Hard We're Willing to Fight.
1: Well, dodgeball was the first to go. Bombardier, don't even think about it. Capture the flag, not going to happen. Not in a lot of places, not in these days of our hypersensitivity to everyone's feelings. As you might have read, a growing number of school districts across the country are banning all kinds of sports, soccer, you know, football, any kind of sport that may require keeping score. See, they don't like that. As a matter of fact, some school boards have even suggested that teachers not use red ink because the oversensitivity to Johnny's feelings about the negativity of the color red. See, that might hurt his feelings. I'm not making this up. Some of you nod at me. You've read this stuff, right? I mean, we don't want that. We don't want to hurt Precious's feelings about this paper being substandard. And so, you know, we want to be really, really careful that we don't make him feel like he could do better, perhaps. See, we wouldn't want that. I'm sure there's some bleeding hearts somewhere that want our teachers to stop grading altogether, right? Just not grade them. It might hurt their feelings. We don't want anybody to feel like they are, less than what they could be. Well, if I kind of let you know what I feel about that, was that obvious? I feel that way, I would hope, in part, because God's word seems to be antithetical to that kind of thinking. God is not the kind of God who shies away from the fact that there are winners and there are losers. And that even among the winners, there are some that bear fruit, some 30 and some 60 and some hundredfold. He's forthright about his methods of testing and grading and evaluation. God doesn't shy away from that. As a matter of fact, he knows that that is a very important tool in our lives to motivate us to move forward. He knows that if we understand where we are and where we could be or where we should be, he knows that can be the prompting that we need to move forward. It doesn't always feel good. I mean, we don't like the grades posted in the hallways, you know, so we can have everybody see how we compare. It's kind of akin to the feeling we get and bristling at a parent saying, why aren't you more like your brother, right? We don't like that. But sometimes, if you think about it, that's a valid question. Why aren't you more like your brother? You know what I'm saying? There are times when if you have equal privilege and equal opportunity, then why is it that maybe you're not applying yourself as you ought? Sometimes the highlighting of the comparison is helpful, though it doesn't always feel good. We've been looking in Hebrews chapter 12 at the calling for us to fight sin, to say no to temptation and say yes to what is right. And we've done a lot of comparison against the backdrop of Hebrews chapter 11. We've seen a lot of, as we said last week, a drawer full of baseball cards and hitters that are batting 350. And we saw last week even the beginning of a comparison. But it starts to get pretty personal in verse number 4. As a matter of fact, there are some people that read this verse and want to quickly just move on to the next verse because it kind of makes us feel bad. It almost feels like a backhanded insult, like, well, you know what, you just kind of, you're a minor leaguer. And people don't like that. But remembering Proverbs 27, which tells us that, you know, it's really the enemy who loves to multiply kisses, and faithful are the wounds of a friend. You know what I'm saying? Better is open rebuke than love that is concealed. I think it would be good for us, it would behoove us to say, why don't we let that resonate for a week? Why don't we make these 8 words in the Greek New Testament in verse number 4, why don't we let those words just penetrate our heart for a while, even though they may make us feel a little inferior? You know, even though it may look like he's saying to us, well, you really don't measure up to some other people. And if you think I'm just kind of hopscotching over the first century group, just recognize that if we were to compare ourselves to the first century Christians, we might even seem like minor leaguers to them. And the writer of Hebrews is saying to them, you know what, you're not really having the kind of resolve and commitment to fight sin and do the right thing that some of the people of old had. So the comparison is doubly true for us. Here's what he says, Hebrews chapter 12, verse number 4. he summarizes what we've been talking about. He says, in your struggle against sin, you can see this, you can feel it now. Come on, guys. He says, you haven't resisted to the point of shedding your blood. I mean, it's kind of like, come on, look at you. You don't even have any blisters yet. Talk about batting 350. I mean, you're walking home with the bat over your arm going, oh, I'm just kind of sore. And he's saying, where's your calluses? Where's the signs of your struggle to really say no to sin and say yes to what is right? I don't really think you compared to the guys we just read about in chapter 11. Be good for us to look at those again real quick. Look at that. The end of chapter 11. We could read the whole chapter, but when he gets to the place where he says, I'm out of time, we get this rapid fire list of people. And he says things like this, verse 32. What more shall I say? I don't have time to tell of Gideon or Barak, Samson, Jephthah, David, Samuel, or the prophets. There's a mouthful. A lot of people who did some amazing things for God, who through faith, they conquered kingdoms. You want to talk about stepping out of the crowd and being distinctive and an ability to follow God and say, I'm going to do whatever it takes. Oh, they administered justice. When the calling came, they stepped up. Oh, they're not perfect, right? They're not Jesus Christ. I get it. But man, they sure showed that they were willing to follow, even at great personal cost. And speaking of that, middle of verse 33, sometimes their commitment to do what's right, it landed them in places like the lion's den. But the good news is we saw great exploits of these people of faith shutting the mouths of lions. Or how about Shadrach, Meshach, and Abednego, verse 34. I mean, they were thrown into the fire because they were keeping their little Jewish dietary laws and not compromise. But you know what? Look what God did. He met them in the furnace and they quenched the fury of the flames. Or how about those people that were so hated for their righteousness that they were threatened, they were on the most wanted posters, but God, he allowed them to escape the edge of the sword. Their weakness was turned to strength. Their cowardness, it was turned to boldness. Their timidity was turned to courage. They became powerful in battle and they routed foreign armies. And even in the height of the classical prophet period of the Old Testament, in the ministry of Elijah and Elisha, we see women receiving back their dead. Their children were raised to life again. Amazing victories. But right here in the middle of verse 35, everything turns. But sometimes, because they stood up for what was right, God didn't protect them. I know sometimes he didn't let them to have their sandals wear out. They didn't even get blisters on their feet. But you know what? Sometimes they were tortured. But even in their torture, they recognized the privilege of suffering for what is right, and they refused to be released. They knew they would gain a better resurrection. But I mean, as a regular fare for these people that did some amazing things for God, they were tortured, and they refused to be released. They were jeered at. They were flogged. They were put in chains and put in prison. Verse 37, some people threw rocks at them. They were stoned. They were sawn in two, and God didn't deliver them. They paid the ultimate price. They were put to death by the sword. They didn't get rich off their commitment to godliness. They went around in sheepskins and goatskins, destitute, persecuted, and mistreated. And man, these are the heroes. The world wasn't worthy of these folks. They wandered in the desert and mountains and in caves and holes in the ground. After that list, he says, being surrounded by such a great cloud of witnesses, come on, let us run with endurance the race set before us. Let's cast off everything that hinders us and the sin that so easily entangles us. And then he says, last week we saw it, look at Christ. He was willing to go to the cross. Talk about shedding blood for the sake of doing what's right. He could have wimped out in the garden, but he didn't. He said, I'll do the right thing. I'll go. I'll be crucified. And now he says, what about you guys? Back to you again. How about your struggle against sin? Your commitment to do the right thing? Oh, that's right. You don't have many scars. It hadn't really cost you a whole lot. And before you throw up your hands and say, well, you know, that's because we're living in a time that's really not hostile to the gospel, I think you'll find there's a lot that we could do to really distinctively stand up for truth that probably would cost us. As a matter of fact, it's the cost that often keeps our mouths shut. It's the pain. It's the ridicule. It's the people looking away from us when we walk into the office, and we don't want to distinguish ourselves that way. Oh, and I know maybe they're not throwing us in prison yet, but things are getting worse, aren't they? I mean, it's just a matter of time. I know we've had a little reprieve here in modern American history in the last few hundred years, but times are changing. And to stand up and say, this is true, Jesus is the way, the truth, the life, and no one comes to the Father except through him, and anyone else who says they're the path to God is wrong. To make statements like that of the exclusivity of the gospel, that's going to get you in trouble. Not to mention the ethical code that comes in the scripture that says this is right and that is wrong. Start preaching that stuff 25, 30 years from now and see if your preachers and Bible study leaders don't get thrown in prison. It's getting worse. And if for nothing else, it's time for us to gear up and say, what are we willing to pay for this? Are we really giving our all? And I know it's hard, but he makes the comparison. Look at your brothers. Look at your brethren, if you will, who are spilling their blood to do the right thing. What about you and your struggle against sin? Oh, that's right. You haven't resisted to the point of shedding your blood. You know what he's saying to us? He's saying we're lightweights and we need to admit it. Number one on your outline. I don't know if you're willing to admit it, but jot it down. I think we should admit it. We're lightweights. That's a good way to put it. We're just lightweights. We're playing T-ball here, okay? Little American Christian with your struggle to do the right thing. It's, come on. Really? I mean, look at what we complain about. Oh, I got a nasty email, you know? I did the right thing and look, they're persecuting me, right? He hurt my feelings. He doesn't want to fellowship with me anymore, right? See, Paul is looking over the scars of being whipped and stoned, people throwing rocks at his body, and we're complaining about an email, right? I mean, a lot of people are going, well, I don't know if I can do another night out this week for church stuff. I don't know. I got just been out so much. Oh, we're just martyrs for the cause, you know? Really? Another, I mean, you won't get to watch your favorite television show. You'll have to TiVo it, really? And watch it in another time? Oh, you're suffering for Christ, really? That's big. How impressive. The writer of Hebrews is trying to say, no, it's not all that impressive. You're really not suffering all that much. We're lightweights. My wife and I say that. We love that phrase. We say it back and forth all the time. When we are tempted to complain about the sacrifice of doing the right thing. We do the right thing and things are hard, or we get a few critics or enemies, or we lose, you know, opportunities or privileges. You know, we just think, oh, we're lightweights. Come on. I mean, we are not the people we read about in the scripture. We haven't shed blood in our striving against sin, our struggle to do what's right. We haven't done that yet. Yeah, I mean, words, we've had a few people not like us, but I mean, come on. Shedding our blood? We're not martyrs. We're inconvenienced, right? We get our feelings hurt. The writer of Hebrews is saying, come on, think about it. You're lightweights. And the goal of that is not just to make you feel inferior. It's not to put a big F on your paper. Look, you losers. The writer of Hebrews is trying to say, you know what? Can't we do more? Couldn't we have a greater resolve? When we're saying in our hearts, God, you wouldn't put this desire in my life if you didn't want me to fulfill it. Yeah, you know what? It's about taking up our cross. There's going to be sacrifice involved. And maybe we shouldn't complain about the splinter in our finger when the greats of the Christian life have hauled around the beam of a cross and been killed for the cause. And we're worried about missing a television show. Let's admit we're lightweights. When I think about it in ministry, I always go back to 2 Corinthians chapter 11. Why don't you turn there with me real quick? Here's Paul's list. And it's great that it's there for us because it's so instructive and it's needed. But Paul is reluctantly saying all this. Because here's the deal. There were some in the Corinthian church that were stepping up and say, follow us. It's the kind of the precursor to the prosperity gospel. Here's a bunch of people saying, follow Christ and it won't have to cost you. And Paul says, no, that's not how it is at all. As a matter of fact, people that are really servants of Christ, they pay the penalty. There is a price tag. There is a sacrifice involved. In resisting the wrong and doing the right, there's a struggle. And he says it's going to be part and parcel of the whole deal. Verse 23. Now remember, he's making a comparison, and he's doing it reluctantly. If you glance up from verse 23, he's made it clear. You know, I'm not doing this because I think, you know, you need to really look at my resume, and I'm polishing my badges here so you can see what a great guy I am. He's just saying your leaders have got the wrong gospel. They've got the wrong perspective on all this. He says, are they servants of Christ? This is 2 Corinthians 11, verse 23. Are they servants of Christ? I'm out of my mind to talk like this. I get it. But you need to know I am more. And why? I've worked harder and been imprisoned more frequently. Because my commitment to do the right thing, it's costly. I've been flogged more severely. And I think that's all tongue-in-cheek and definitely sarcastic. And there's a ton of sarcasm, by the way, in 2 Corinthians. Why? Because these people hadn't been flogged. The leaders that they were talking about, they hadn't been flogged. Probably none of them had ever been in prison. He says, I've been exposed to death again and again. And let me explain that to you. He says in verse 24, 5 times I received from the Jews the 40 lashes minus one. Now that was the death sentence, 40 lashes minus one. Well, it wasn't going to kill you, but it was going to hurt. They were going to take that cat of nine tails and dig those shards of bone and teeth into your skin on that leather scourge, and they were going to rip and plow your back, and you were going to bleed 39 lashes. He received that five times. Can you imagine after Paul's morning ablutions as he's putting on his smock, his robe? Can you imagine what his back looked like? Think about that. Oh, and you've got some people that might treat you funny at the office. Look at his back in your mind's eye. This is someone who's giving his all for the cause. He says this, and you know what? They took me out back, verse 25, like with baseball bats behind the church and beat me with rods. That happened to me. Oh, what was that? Three times I think I got beaten by baseball bats behind the church. And you got folks turning their nose up at you? And we're saying, well, I don't know, maybe I'm too much of a radical Jesus freak now. Maybe I should back it down. I don't know. Relationship's important to God, you know? Three times I was beaten with rods. Once I was stoned, they threw rocks at me, right? And I'm sure there were broken bones involved. This was not good. Three times I was shipwrecked. I spent a night and a day in the open sea. I mean, this is a long list, and you can read the rest. He's gone through it. And most of this, matter of fact, drop down to verse number 29, most of it was because he was caring about the things that God was caring about, including a walk of righteousness and a battle and a resistance towards sin. He says, who's not weak and I don't feel weak? Who is led into sin and I don't inwardly burn? He can't even put his feet up on the coffee table and kind of relax at night because his heart is breaking for those that are being lured into sin. Yeah, that was his life. And we need to say, I don't know, is it really that big of a deal for me to stand up with a little bit more resolve and be willing to tell my appetites to take a hike because God's word tells me not to do that? And whatever. Yeah, I got desires, but I'm going to say no to those. We're lightweights. And I think it's important for us to think through scripture that way. That's what Hebrews 11 was all about. Daniel, lion's den. Let's think that one through again real quick. Daniel could have done what most of us would do because we don't want to be persecuted. We'd say, you know what? Prayer is not all about an open window and getting on our knees, right? Can you pray without all that? He could have said, well, God knows my heart. I can pray silently and kind of walk around while I'm vacuuming or whatever, and you know, I can pray. I don't need to get on my knees and open the window. But that was his custom, and he was not going to compromise. And that ended him up one night in a lion's den. Shadrach, Meshach, and Abednego. How many people would say, well, it's just food. I don't know. What does it matter? It doesn't matter. You know, I know that's the tradition of the Jews, and I know that's Levitical rules, but you know, God understands. He wants us alive. Shadrach, Meshach, and Abednego could have said to each other, he much more cares about us being alive here. He doesn't want us to tell the king of Babylon, no, we're not going to eat your food. They didn't compromise, and they got thrown into a fiery furnace. Jesus, that's the closest comparison, who endured the cross. I mean, there's so many reasons for him not to go to the cross. And then his apostles who stood up. Stephen? Did Stephen really have to tell all those leaders they were wrong? Couldn't he just gone to his closet and pray and said, God, I know they're wrong. Just, you know, convict them in your own time. He stood up and said, you guys are leading people down the wrong path. You're the blind leading the blind. You're wrong. And they picked up rocks and they killed him. And God in his providence didn't protect him, and he died that day. Peter. I mean, now we're getting outside of the scope of biblical history, but history tells us that Peter, because of his commitment to Christ, was crucified naked upside down. And you could do the list of the rest of the 11, right? With the exception of John, they were all killed a brutal death because they would not compromise. And if that's not enough, I want you to be inspired and say, God, you know what? I need to read about those that are willing to go the extra mile and give of their comfort and some of them their lives for the sake of the gospel, the sake of doing what's right. I often recommend that you read this book right here, The Fox's Book of Martyrs. I don't usually bring books up to the platform, but I wanted to show you this. This was on the nightstand of most of our spiritual forefathers in America, those that turned the world upside down, and the reason we are not yet in massive persecution in the church, because the early Christians in America, under the preaching of Whitfield and Edwards and all these guys that got up there and said, we need to stand up for what's right and not cower. They had these two books on their shelf. They were the two best-selling books of early America. First of all, of course, our Bible, the Word of God. And underneath that on their nightstands sat this book, The Fox's Book of Martyrs. It was the best-selling book, second to the Bible, in early America. And what did they? What did our spiritual forefathers read? They read about people that gave their all from the time of the New Testament all the way to the time of the writing of this book in the 20th century. And they said, you know what? At this point, Fox had done it much earlier than this, been added to since, but they were reading about all the things that took place in England and in Europe of people saying, I'm going to stand up for what's right. And these two books right here inspired our spiritual forefathers in America to stand up and say, you know what, we're willing to be ridiculed or maligned or whatever they want to do to us, but we're going to stand up for this book, God's Word. And if you haven't read this, you need to. And if you have, and it's, you know, kind of, or you start and it's all antiquated, get another book on the list and spend some time thinking through people like Perpetua, a 22-year-old who was told by the Roman government that she had to deny Christ and say Caesar was Lord, and she wouldn't do it. And she's nursing a child, and her father, you can imagine grandparents, can't you? Trying to speak reason into your 22-year-old daughter who is cradling your grandchild, saying, listen, just tell them whatever they want to hear. God will understand. God will understand. Just say what you have to say in your heart. God knows your heart. And Perpetua said, no, I will not deny Christ. And Perpetua gets thrown into the arena of the lions and the Roman standard, the pagans, in their revelry. And they watch this young girl get stripped and ripped limb by limb by the lions in the Colosseum. All because she wouldn't say the words that the pagans in her life wanted her to say. And I'm telling you, all you got to do is get into stories like that and then ask yourself a question when God's call and conviction is on your life to go the extra mile or deprive yourself of some appetite in your life, and you're going to go, come on, I'm a lightweight. I think I could do more. I think I could say no with a little more resolve, and I think I could say yes to the right thing with a little bit more passion. In your struggle against sin, you've not resisted to the point of shedding blood. How far are you willing to go to do the right thing?
0: When we need some motivation, we can look to the example of Christians who have gone before us. 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
3: Okay, it's not that I've failed to be a local government guy. No, it's just that I got caught up in the tornado, the tidal wave, the epicenter of national politics. It happens. Let's talk about it today. Hi, I'm Dave Zanotti. we're visiting on the public square. I hear this all the time. And in fact, we sort of preach it and teach it and preach it and teach it and then sometimes forget it. I mentioned to you earlier this week, I was praying upside down. I was praying from the White House down to the school board. I decided to start praying from the school board to the White House because in matter of importance, it's far more important what happens between here and let's just say my governor's office than it is from the governor's office to the White House. Now, in the midst of a world war, it's a little different. There's a lot more emphasis on the top of the paradigm. I get it. Or in a huge national emergency, I get it. But even in those moments, what happens at every single level is important. And if we rate what's most important to God, which usually comes out to be the children, yes, Matthew 18, then local school boards and who's in the classroom and how those schools are being funded and who's in the legislature and who's in the county commissioner's offices and who's on the library boards, that could end up being a whole lot more important to God than the next presidential election. So when we order our priorities according to the Bible and the ethic of loving our neighbor as we love ourselves, there's a lot more to pray for, a lot more to think about, and a lot more opportunities to serve and to serve more effectively. I can tell you after almost 50 years of an organization and public policy that we've had the privilege to serve in, most of what happens that really matters happens from the bottom up. Maybe we should pray that way. This is Dave Zanotti on the Public Square. Thanks for listening.
4: Do you think you deserve more? Hi, I'm Chuck Bentley with My Money Life from Crown. 2 Kings chapter 5 holds a sobering reminder of the danger of greed. After God miraculously healed Naaman of leprosy, the prophet Elisha refused to accept any payment for the miracle. He wanted Naaman to understand that God's grace could not be bought or earned. But Gehazi, Elisha's servant, saw an opportunity. He secretly ran after Naaman, claiming that Elisha had changed his mind and needed money and clothing. Naaman gladly gave them. Then Gehazi hid the gifts for himself, thinking that no one would know. Well, Elisha confronted him and exposed his deception. What began as a desire for more led to dishonesty, manipulation, and severe consequences. Greed often begins with the simple thought, I deserve more. No one will notice. This is too good of an opportunity to pass up. When the pursuit of money outweighs integrity, we make compromises that damage our character, relationships, and witness. 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
1: This is your weather forecast for the Peoria area. We have a chance of showers and thunderstorms mainly in the afternoon today. Possible heavy rainfall at times, high of 81 degrees. Evening showers and thunderstorms tonight, then clearing off overnight, low of 64. High of 81 on your Thursday under sunny skies tomorrow, and then sunny Friday, high of 82. Again, we'll have showers and thunderstorms in the afternoon today, a high of 81 degrees.
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5: 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Stay with us. From the Moody Church in Chicago, this is Running to Win with Dr. Erwin Lutzer, whose clear teaching helps us make it across the finish line. Pastor Lutzer, renters pay their rent, but the landlord has to fix the leaky pipes. It's freeing to not actually own the property we live in.
6: You know, Dave, that's a wonderful illustration of the fact that really all of us who live in this world, we are indeed renters. God takes care of his world, and we participate in it to his glory and to his honor. I want to share with you a testimony someone wrote to us from Brazil saying, "After I accepted the Lord Jesus Christ as Savior, I was freed from idolatry, from alcoholic drink. I've seen my whole family serving the Lord Jesus Christ." Now, my friend, the reason we receive testimonies like this is because of people just like you who have invested in this ministry. Would you consider making a gift during this month, and your gift will be doubled? Imagine that, doubling your investment. Now, at the end of this message, I'm going to be giving you some contact info. Meanwhile, I want you to listen, but may we all understand that all that we have belongs to God. Let us listen carefully.
7: Did you know that we are apparently alone in the universe? New York Times recently carried an extensive article on a book written by two scientists who said that the conditions needed for life are so finely tuned that it is highly unlikely, improbable, and really impossible that life exists anywhere else in all the galaxies of the universe. When you stop to think of it, it is remarkable, is it not, that God should have chosen this planet to be the one upon which the issues of truth and justice and right and wrong and human life and animal life and plant life, it is indeed interesting that God should have chosen this planet to be the focal point of what he is doing throughout the whole universe. And why are we here? Well, as you know, this is the second in a series of messages titled Managing God's Gifts. And we learned last time from

I never want that beautiful expression to turn to anything but a genuine option to praise the Lord. Music from Micah Tyler. Donna Leland here on your midweek with Rejoice. Here's Life Church Worship.

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0: Have a kid struggling in school? I wasn't a very driven kid when it came to school. I wasn't interested in filling my head with knowledge if I didn't know why I needed it. I didn't try all that hard, and because of that, didn't get very good grades. And that created a confidence issue that was pretty debilitating. But in seventh grade, my teacher, Mr. McKenzie, saw through my insecurity and said words of encouragement, giving me confidence. The first good grade was all I needed to change and gave me the inspiration I needed to learn the Gettysburg Address. Mom and Dad, we have the power to encourage or discourage our kids. We need to use encouraging words to inspire our kids intellectually, but also spiritually. And they need both.
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Casting crowns all because of mercy. Thanking the Lord. Isn't that the first step into getting into a relationship with Him? Thanking Him for His gift to us on the cross by paying for all of our sins. Thanking Him for the Holy Spirit that came into our heart when we said yes to Jesus. It's, an easy way. It's the entry into the kingdom. But after the thank yous, what comes after that? Well, it's saying yes. It's saying yes over and over and over. It's saying, Lord, thy will be done. Not my will, but yours be done. Here's Tasha Layton with the choir room. Thank you isn't enough. I gotta

0: Need encouragement today? Here's Mark Jobe, founding pastor of New Life Community Church in Chicago, with a Bold Steps Minute.
1: Imagine they're on their boat doing their thing. They see Jesus. They'd heard of Jesus. Jesus says, come and follow me. That's the call of Jesus to him. And then he says, then Jesus said, and I will make you fishers of men. At once they left their nets and they followed him. I want you to see that Jesus was calling them to him, and then Jesus was sending them out on mission. He was using the language that they understood. He was basically saying, I'm calling you to myself, but I'm going to make you impact other people's lives. You cannot choose to follow Christ and not get on mission with Christ. It's implicit in the call.
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Repair things instead of throwing them away. It's the Peoria Repair Cafe. It's the Back to School Fix It, and it's happening this Saturday at the Peoria Public Library in the North Branch. There's a lot of information about that. There's a clothing swap going on, which is amazing. Give some threads, take some threads, bring adult-sized clothing or accessories, the scarves, the belts, the hats, in good condition, washed, and no shoes, they're saying at this time. If you want more of those details, you can look at that on our website, wbnh.org, and it's sitting there for this Saturday. I just love that, the Peoria Repair Cafe.

Ben Fuller, black sheep. When I got saved, I didn't feel like the black sheep of the family, but that's how I was treated. I felt like the white sheep. You know, finally, I came to a real relationship with the Lord Jesus Christ. But for some reason, that did not excite the people in my world. I think, you know, anytime we come to know the Lord and we're around people who don't, it just reminds them. It's that smell of death. Here's Carrie Jobe.

0: This is FEBC Today with Ed Cannon, the president of the Far East Broadcasting Company. Ed, I've heard of the people group, the Mon, but who are they and where do they live?
1: Well, they're primarily in Myanmar, but they're throughout Southeast Asia. It's a very large people group, estimated to be between 5 and 8 million people.
0: I had no idea it was that large.
1: It's a very large people group that FEBC has been ministering to for a number of years. I think you've got a letter from one of our listeners.
0: Yeah, Mon Christians from Myanmar and Thailand responded to our Mon team, and they told them that they receive much spiritual encouragement from our daily radio programs. Since they live in a remote area, they only rely on FEBC's Mon radio programs as they cannot access any other media platforms.
1: Yeah, and it's a very difficult time in many places there in Myanmar, but it doesn't keep our broadcasters from taking calls from listeners. One listener said, "I've never heard of this Mon program before. What kind of religion are you promoting, and what kind of God are you worshiping?" This gave our broadcaster the perfect opportunity to tell him that he is also Mon, and he worships the one eternal God. He went on to explain that many Mon forefathers are Christians. It's important that the Mon people hear that the Christian faith is not a faith of Westerners, but it is a faith of the Mon people as well, so that they will have confidence to believe in Jesus Christ.
0: It is so interesting because very often the Far East Broadcasting Company reaches these people groups in their language, people groups without borders. 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

John Reddick, holding on WBNH. Need to catch up with my prayer request on the prayer wall. Here's one from Jeff. Their neighbor lady had a bladder infection, went in and did find breast cancer. So we're praying that God would heal Twyla. Let's pray. Heavenly Father, thank you so much for Jeff, who cares about his neighbor. And we lift up Twyla to you in prayer. Lord God, you knew it was there all along. Now it's been brought into the light. And we just ask you, Lord Jesus, to give them direction and hope and healing for the days to come. In Jesus' name, amen.

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1: From the beginning of movies, music and soundtracks have been crucial to their success. Christian films have shared many stories about the inspiration or development of specific songs. Coming soon is a film not about one song, but features a number of songs from a historic band. Set in the 1980s, Beyond Belief follows Andy, a teenage rocker chasing his dream of making it big while struggling to cope with the loss of his father. When a mysterious voice urges him to run, Andy is drawn into an unexpected journey that challenges his ambitions, tests his faith, and forces him to decide what kind of life he's truly meant to live. Filled with heart, humor, and the iconic music of Petra, Beyond Belief is an inspiring story about hearing God's voice, trusting His plan, and discovering that His dreams for our lives are often bigger than our own. The film is not about Petra, but their songs are featured throughout Beyond Belief, and look for some cameos when it opens August 28th.
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2: With SRN News, I'm Bob Agnew in Washington. Tuesday's primary results in Florida produced some big victories for President Trump.
3: Representative Byron Donalds has won the Republican nomination for Florida governor and will face former Congressman David Jolly, who won the Democratic nomination for the November contest to replace term-limited Governor Ron DeSantis. Meanwhile, progressive state representative Angie Nixon's won the Democratic nomination for U.S. Senate. She'll face interim Senator Ashley Moody, a political appointee who won the Republican nomination. The special elections to fill the final 2 years of now Secretary of State Marco Rubio's term. And in House primaries, longtime Democratic Representative Debbie Wasserman Schultz defeated former Representative Sheila Cherfilus McCormick and others in a redrawn South Florida district. I'm Ben Thomas.
2: The scandal over the government's handling of the COVID-19 pandemic has broadened now as a former senior advisor to Dr. Anthony Fauci pleads guilty to his role in concealing federal COVID records.
4: The records have to do with research into the origins of the deadly COVID pandemic. Dr. David Morins is scheduled to be sentenced November 12th by a Maryland federal judge. He pleaded guilty to conspiring to defraud the U.S. government by using his private email account to intentionally circumvent public records laws while employed at the National Institute of Allergy and Infectious Diseases under Fauci. Rich Thomason reporting.
2: Amazon plans to offer drone deliveries to millions more people by the end of the year. Here's correspondent Lisa Dwyer.
5: The company plans to expand their airborne shipping to suburban areas in nearly 500 U.S. cities, intensifying the battle between Amazon and Walmart to provide customers with the fastest delivery times. Amazon says that customers could receive drone deliveries of packages up to 5 pounds in as fast as 30 minutes. I'm Lisa Dwyer.
2: And this is SRN News. Americans are grappling with the issue of transgenderism. Here's correspondent Michael Harrington with an update.
6: A recent Pew Research Center study highlights a kind of schizophrenia on the issue among some liberals. According to the poll, 33% of people who believe that it is possible for an individual to change his or her gender also feel very uncomfortable with men playing sports against women. Another 29% of these people say they are somewhat uncomfortable with males and female sports, suggesting support for transgenderism on the left is softer than advertised. Michael Harrington reporting.
2: Conservatives and pro-life activists in the state of Kansas are working on new strategies now that voters have rejected an amendment to the state constitution that would have allowed direct election of Supreme Court justices. Supporters of the failed amendment called it a pro-democracy change and were hoping that elections would have moved the court away from its current leftward-leaning position. This is SRN News. There are new images now of a crater created by a SpaceX rocket that crashed on the moon.
5: A NASA spacecraft circling the moon is providing the sharpest views yet of the crater carved by a crashing SpaceX rocket. They've released before and after photos of the impact area. The Falcon rocket's upper stage plowed into the moon 2 weeks ago after drifting through space for more than a year. The rocket launched a pair of private moon landers in 2025 as part of NASA's push to commercialize lunar exploration.
2: And that's correspondent Lisa Dwyer. NASA estimated the crater to be about 60 feet wide and 10 feet deep. Florida carried out its 13th execution of the year on Tuesday. 61-year-old William Sylvia was put to death by lethal injection. That was punishment for the 2006 murder of his estranged wife. You'll find more on these stories at srnnews.com. From Washington, I'm Bob Agnew.
7: This is your weather forecast for the Peoria area. We have a chance of showers and thunderstorms mainly in the afternoon today. Possible heavy rainfall at times, high of 81 degrees. Evening showers and thunderstorms tonight, then clearing off overnight, low of 64. High of 81 on your Thursday under sunny skies tomorrow, and then sunny Friday, high of 82. Again, we'll have showers and thunderstorms in the afternoon today, a high of 81 degrees.
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10: Paul said, God has blessed you with every spiritual blessing in the heavenly places. And so once again, authentic prayer. How do we enter in?

0: People pray for all sorts of reasons, but we can spend hours with our heads down, our hands folded, and it really may not bear much fruit. It might sound harsh, but it is true. So how do we learn to lead prayerfully committed lives that are genuinely dedicated to, you know, seeking God's will and not simply filled with absent-minded words and thoughts? Hello and welcome to Discovering the Jewish Jesus. I'm your host, Dustin Roberts, and today, Rabbi Schneider, he's going to explain why our prayers need to be real, authentic, and full of life. Let's get started. Here's Rabbi Schneider.
1: We're continuing today a series that I'm calling Authentic Prayer. When I say this to you, I'm speaking it, beloved one, from the bottom of my heart. Knowing how to pray has very little to do with authentic prayer. Because authentic prayer begins with simply talking to God, just like you would talk to your most trusted friend. I'm not going to go into that today. I covered this in great depth on the last broadcast, the first part of this series. I want to move on today. I'm going to the Gospel of John, chapter number 11. I want to read a very profound, a very simple but profound statement that Jesus made. He was just about to raise Lazarus from the dead. He lifted his eyes to heaven, and then he said this, "Father, I thank you that you have heard me." Now, he hadn't said anything yet. All he had done so far is he had communed with the Father in his heart. So there was no preceding prayer. It wasn't like Jesus had been speaking out loud in prayer. It was just that Yeshua always had an internal dialogue in his soul going on with the Spirit. Jesus walked continually in an internal silent dialogue with the Father. And when I say it was a silent dialogue, I don't mean that there were no words or emotions or feelings being expressed between Yeshua and the Father. What I mean was it wasn't out loud with his lips. It was going on deep in his soul. So he walked in a continual state of fellowship. So once again, getting back to the text, John 11:41, Jesus said this, "Father, I thank you that you have heard me. I knew that you always hear me. But because of the people standing around, I said it so that they might believe that you sent me." What's going on here? Jesus is saying, "Father, I'm speaking out loud to you now with my audible voice, with my vocal cords in the natural, so that everybody around me will hear that I'm talking with you." And then Jesus said, "Lazarus, come forth." And we know the rest of the story. Lazarus, bam, rose from the dead. The point is that authentic prayer involves a continual internal communication with the Spirit. It doesn't have to be out loud. We're praying when we're simply reaching out to God, whether it's simply in our heart, whether it's in our mind, whether it's our focus. When you're directing, we call in Hebrew, kavanah. That's the Hebrew word for your focus. When we're directing our focus toward the Lord, when we're desiring Him, that's prayer. Because prayer is most simply defined as a reaching out to God. We're stripping away all the religion. We're stripping away all the pretext. We're talking about authentic prayer. Where is it founded? Where does it begin? It begins, like I said last time, in believing there is a God. You're not going to pray to someone you don't believe exists. Secondly, authentic prayer takes place when we have enough faith that we believe that if we speak to Him, He's going to answer us. Now, obviously, that doesn't mean that every time we ask God for something or talk to Him, we're going to hear a voice or we're going to see something happen immediately, because God's ways are not our ways. And 1,000 years to us is like one day to the Lord. So He answers in His own way, in His own time. But authentic prayer happens when we believe that He is and believe that He does respond. And we keep trusting even when we don't see the response immediately. And then we're saying, as we've begun this episode, beloved children of God today, that authentic prayer does not have to be out loud. whenever you're reaching out to God in your heart, in your thoughts, or out loud with your lips, that is prayer. And so that's what we just saw illustrated in John chapter 11. Before Yeshua raised Lazarus from the dead, he said, "Father, I thank you that you hear me. I knew you heard me. I know you always hear me, but so that these people around might understand our relationship, the dialogue that we have, the communion, the relationship that we're in, I'm speaking it out loud so that they know that you answer me and we speak in continual states." And then Jesus said, "Lazarus, come forth." I want to encourage you to trust that God hears the most subtle inclination, the most subtle movement of your soul. He hears you always. You don't have to pray to a God that's out there somewhere. You don't have to project so loud with your vocal cords all the time, thinking that the louder you are or the more eloquent your words are, that he'll hear you. No. Know that he already hears you. The Bible says that when we have a full revelation of the Lord, we're going to realize that he answers us before we even speak. He answers, beloved, before we even speak. So I want you to walk in the state of knowing. Jesus said, "Father, I know that you hear me. I knew that you heard me already, but I'm saying it out loud now that these around will know that you hear me." We have to understand what Jesus meant when he said, "Whatever you ask for in prayer, believe that you've already received it. Believe that you've already received it, and you'll have possession of that thing that you're hungering for." It kind of is driving to the same depth. We have to know that we're already in communion with the Lord, that he already hears us. We don't have to go out there somewhere to connect with him. God is in the center of your heart right now, and he wants you to know he already hears you. You don't have to fear that he doesn't hear you. He hears you. He hears you. Now I'm going to transition. I want to go to Psalm number 51. We're talking about authentic prayer. This is one of the most authentic prayers in the Psalms. It's a prayer that the greatest king of Israel wrote, David Melech, King David. So we're going to go through Psalm 51. We're going to kind of take it apart verse by verse because it has a lot to say about what authentic prayer looks like. So David begins in Psalm 51 and he says in verse 1, "Be gracious to me, O God, according to your loving kindness." So the first thing that David does is he appeals to the God of grace. Do you know that Paul in the New Testament, Shaul, began every one of his letters by saying, "Grace and peace to you from God our Father and the Lord Jesus Christ." So the same one that David was appealing to when he said, "Be gracious to me, O God," the same one that David was appealing to in Psalm 51 is the God that Paul was in relationship with. And so what is grace? The Bible says in the book of Ephesians chapter 2, by grace you've been saved. What is grace? Grace is many things, but grace is God's undeserved love and empowerment to be accepted by him and to be in relationship with him and to know him. Grace is God's love extended to us. It involves both forgiveness and empowerment to supernaturally walk with him and know him. And so David begins by reaching out to a God that did not reward him according to his sins, but a God that he simply knew was a God of love. And so once again, "Be gracious to me, O God, according to your" what? "Your loving kindness."
0: 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And before Rabbi Schneider continues his teaching, he has a special message to share with all of us.
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2: 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I love you. Many of us have honored the Lord while we're living with our finances. Let's carry that over and remember the Lord with our finances when we pass by creating a will and estate so that finances can go to the work of the kingdom.
0: What a meaningful way to honor God with our finances this year. And if you feel the Lord leading you to create a free will, visit us at discoveringthejewishjesus.com. 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Now, let's return to Rabbi as he continues his teaching.
2: So I want to just stamp this truth on your heart right now. Who is God? He's a God that loves you and accepts you for who you are, right where you are, regardless of who you are and where you are in your life. This is why the Bible says we've been accepted in the book of Ephesians chapter 1 in the beloved. God accepts you right where you are. Whoever you are right now, if you will look to Jesus, remember that old song,

0: place. We turn our eyes to Jesus, and the things of the world will grow strangely dim in the light of his wonder and grace. So David begins by having confidence in this being, in this creator that's a God of love. Now listen, David was not perfect, right? He had sinned with Bathsheba, ordered the murder of Bathsheba's husband. I mean, that's pretty, how much worse does it get? But yet he still had confidence that his God loved him. And so that's a lesson for you and I. Paul said that he was the chief of sinners. Paul was out to, you know, arrest and brutalize any Jew that believed in Jesus. But yet God intervened and saved him. And Paul said that the fact that God saved him, who was out there arresting Jewish believers and putting them in prison and beating them, Paul said, if he saved me, then he'll save anybody. So know right now, I don't know what you did last night. I don't know what you did this morning. I don't know what fight you might have got in with your spouse, the words that might have been said. I don't know what addictions you might have. I don't know if you're an alcoholic, a drug addict, a sex addict, a television addict. I don't know where you're at, but you know what? Jesus came, and it's a trustworthy statement that Christ Jesus came to save sinners. That's you and I. You can turn to this God of love and grace right now. And if you look to him in Jesus' name, he will receive you. Come boldly before the throne of grace. And then David continues in the second part of verse 1. Once again, be gracious to me, O God, according to your loving kindness, according to the greatness of your compassion, blot out my transgressions. I mean, think about it. You know, a lot of the world, they consider themselves spiritual, right? They think believing in Jesus, that means you're one of those dinosaur people. You're one of those haters if you believe in Jesus. You're one of those narrow-minded bigots if you believe that Jesus is the only way. But you know what, beloved? There's no other name under heaven by which men can be saved but the name of Jesus. Jesus. Jesus. So David could pray, blot out my transgressions. Through Jesus' blood, it doesn't matter what you've done, your sins are forgiven. Again, I was getting back to the world today. They think that people like you and I that believe that Jesus is the only way to the Father, that somehow we're archaic, you know, that the world no longer has a place for us. But the Bible teaches that the only way for forgiveness to be granted is when blood has been shed. It's a blood atonement. That's the only way sin can be forgiven. This goes all the way back to the Hebrew Bible. Some even trace it back to Adam and Eve when God made them clothing after they sinned with animal skins, that the blood of the animal had to be shed. But this goes all the way through the Revelation in the Torah. Whether it's Yom Kippur, the Day of Atonement, where the high priest took the blood of the bull and the blood of the goat into the Holy of Holies, that was first in the tabernacle, later in the temple. And when God saw the blood there over the Ark of the Covenant, he said, the life of the flesh is in the blood, and I've given it to you on the altar for the atonement of your soul. For it's the blood by reason of its life that makes atonement. It's only through blood that we can come to God and he can blot out our sin. David understood this. And you and I, no matter what you've done, the blood of Jesus has efficacy to remove your sin. So you can be happy right now that regardless of what you've done, regardless of what guilt you're carrying, like David that had just got done sinning with Bathsheba and ordering the murder of her husband, he came to the Father and he said to him, blot out my transgression in your compassion. It's okay. You're going to be okay in Jesus. You know, think about this. You know, a lot of people, I know a lot of people, they consider themselves spiritual. They consider themselves to be at a higher spiritual level than people like you and I that believe in Jesus. They believe in karma. You know, karma is an Eastern term, you know, from the Eastern religion. Most of you know what karma is, you know, like whatever you put out there is going to come back to you. And in some of the Eastern religion, they believe that, you know, if you're good in this life, that when you come back in the next life, this is not what we believe. This is what Eastern religion believes, some of them. You'll come back in your next life as something like, you know, at a more higher level. But if you're bad in this life as a human being, you know, you might come back as a turtle or a frog or who knows. You know, it's a cool thing to think. You might have done a lot of bad things in your life. But you know what? Through the blood of Jesus, the karma is broken. Isn't that an awesome thing? That through the blood of Jesus, your karma is broken. That you don't have to receive back the consequence for all the evil and the sin that you've done, because Jesus took your sin and my sin in his own body on the tree. He broke the karma and he delivered us from the torturing power of the enemy, through whom we opened the door to him in our life because of our sin. Blood of Jesus cuts off his accusation. And now we simply enter in to the crucified one, the risen one. And now we're called into a life of blessing. And so Paul introduces Jesus by saying, "Grace to you and peace from God our Father and the Lord Jesus Christ." The book of Ephesians chapter 1, who has blessed us, not curse. Not all your bad karma coming back on you. Jesus stopped it. Jesus put up a blood wall of your sin. No, Paul said, God has blessed you with every spiritual blessing in the heavenly places. And so once again, authentic prayer. How do we enter in? We enter in by asking the Lord to cleanse us and forgive us, knowing he's a compassionate and a loving God. So David said, according to the greatness of your compassion, blot out my transgressions. And then David continued, verse 2, wash me thoroughly from my iniquity and cleanse me from my sin. I don't know, I have a deep cry in my heart for the Lord to wash me and cleanse me. Prayer isn't just about asking God to do things for us. It's not just asking him to bless us with some type of prosperity blessing, you know? God's a good God. He blesses us with great gifts, but that's not all there is to this by any stretch of the imagination. Prayer begins with repentance. Repentance means that we recognize our sin. So David says in the next verse, "For I know my transgressions." Listen again. "Wash me thoroughly from my iniquity and cleanse me from my sin. For I know my transgression, and my sin is ever before me." Remember John the Baptist's first words? "Repent," he said, "for the kingdom of heaven is at hand." What were Jesus' first words? "Repent, for the kingdom of heaven is at hand." We believe God's a loving God. We believe that he's a God of grace. Then we come to him. According to Psalm 51, verse 1 through 3, confess our sin, asking him to take our sin away as David did, blotting it out. And then we say to him, "Father, and wash me from the defilement that my sin has defiled me with." It's sanctification. And so, Father, we ask you today to wash us and cleanse us of our sin. We ask you to rewire our soul and our mind and our heart to bring us in to alignment with your holiness. Father, we want to walk with you. We want to know you and we want to love you. I hope you've noticed that when it comes to raising finances for the ministry so that we can continue to proclaim God's word around the world, I really strive to not manipulate and to be clean. So the truth is today that it cost us a lot of money to be able to broadcast on television and all the other media outlets that we're releasing God's word through, as well as the traveling that we do around the world. And I can't do it, beloved ones, without your continued help and financial support. This is the way God ordained it to be. John said in one of his letters that men that are preaching the truth are worthy of the support, the financial support of the church. So I want to thank you for sending me out. And I also want to encourage you, beloved, to know that when you support the gospel with your finances, there is a reward that will come back to you, because everything that we sow into the kingdom comes back pressed down, good measure, and running over into our lap. 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
2: The Aaronic blessing in the book of Numbers, chapter 6, is not a blessing that comes from an impersonal being out there somewhere in the heavens. This special blessing comes from a person, Yahweh, God Almighty, our Creator and Maker. So receive God's blessing into your life right now. The Lord bless you and keep you. The Lord make His face shine on you and be gracious to you. The Lord lift you up with His countenance. And the Lord give you, beloved one, His peace.
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0: God bless you, and shalom.
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2: John 18 documents a series of intense confrontations from the Garden of Gethsemane to the courtyard to the courtroom, culminating in the crucifixion of Jesus. Again and again, Jesus and his disciples were challenged. Would they speak truth, even when the stakes were incredibly high? Thanks for connecting with Moody Bible Institute's Daily Devotional, Today in the Word. I'm John Gager, and in the garden, the all-knowing Jesus initiated a conversation with the Roman soldiers by twice asking, "Who is it you want?" When they answered, "Jesus of Nazareth," Jesus disclosed his identity, responding, "I am he." The arresting party fell to the ground in response. Jesus communicated with undeniable authority, even in his surrender. When Annas and Caiaphas questioned Jesus about his teaching, Jesus replied, "I have spoken openly to the world." He had communicated the truth with boldness, in synagogues and temples. Meanwhile, in the courtyard, the once brash Peter was confronted by three bystanders asking about his association with Jesus. Out of fear and self-protection, Peter denied Jesus three times. We see that under pressure, our communication can reject truth as easily as we can confess it. Finally, Pilate asked Jesus directly, "Are you the King of the Jews?" Jesus redirected the question, exposing Pilate's assumptions and ultimately articulating his mission. Today in the Word, we hear Christ's response in Luke 18, verse 37, "The reason I came into the world is to testify to the truth." Pilate's cynical question, "What is truth?" signaled his inability to understand Jesus' message. Truth stood before him, but he did not see. So, what can you and I learn from watching Jesus respond to his opponents?
3: Do ants really know how to run a farm? Find out next on today's Creation Moment. And now, here's our Creation Moment's host, Ian Taylor.
4: There are more than 200 ant species in the Attine family of ants. All of them farm for a living, and they are as sophisticated about their farming as any modern farmer. They are found anywhere from the tropics to New Jersey. The specialization showed by these ants make an evolutionary explanation for them impossible. One example is the famous leaf-cutting ants found in the tropics. Leaf-cutters use the leaf pieces they collect to make mulch. Once the mulch is ready, they grow a fungus in it, which they eat. That fungus grew from a bit of fungus that was stored in a special pouch in the mouth of the queen who began that colony, and she brought it from the colony where she grew up. That she has this special pouch for seed material for her children is a witness to God's intelligent design. The ant's digestive system is specialized too, so that its waste is ready to use fertilizer for its crop. They also weed their crop. Certain ants inspect the fungus balls searching for invading molds. When one is found, the ant will remove it. And to make sure that it does not return any contaminating bit of the mold to her crop, the ant then cleans herself before returning to the crop. This again is a powerful witness to divine design. The ants also generate herbicides and antibiotics, which they use as needed on the crop. Another witness to design. Finally, they also prune their crop in a way that has been shown to improve its productivity. All these special design features and behavior seem to have been put into one creature as a witness against evolution.
5: Would you like your church to experience the scientific evidence for our Creator God? 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
6: This is your weather forecast for the Peoria area. We have a chance of showers and thunderstorms mainly in the afternoon today, possible heavy rainfall at times, high of 81 degrees. Evening showers and thunderstorms tonight, then clearing off overnight, low of 64. High of 81 on your Thursday under sunny skies tomorrow, and then sunny Friday, high of 82. Again, we'll have showers and thunderstorms in the afternoon today, a high of 81 degrees.
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0: on Grow Your Faith Today, we'll conclude the book of Esther as the Jews destroy their tormentors, and to mark the occasion of what the Lord did, the Feast of Purim is held. Also, Mordecai advances. 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
1: Now, in the 12th month, that is the month of Adar, on the 13th day, the time came for the king's command and his decree to be executed. On the day that the enemies of the Jews had hoped to overpower them, the opposite occurred, in that the Jews themselves overpowered those who hated them. The Jews gathered together in their cities throughout all the provinces of King Ahasuerus to lay hands on those who sought their harm. And no one could withstand them, because fear of them fell upon all people. And all the officials of the provinces, the satraps, the governors, and all those doing the king's work, helped the Jews, because the fear of Mordecai fell upon them. For Mordecai was great in the king's palace, and his fame spread throughout all the provinces. For this man Mordecai became increasingly prominent. Thus the Jews defeated all their enemies with the stroke of the sword, with slaughter and destruction, and did what they pleased with those who hated them. And in Shushan the citadel, the Jews killed and destroyed 500 men. Also in Parshandatha, Dalphon, Aspatha, Boratha, Adalia, Aridatha, Barmashta, Arizai, Aridai, and Vajezatha, the 10 sons of Haman, the son of Hammedatha, the enemy of the Jews, they killed. But they did not lay a hand on the plunder. On that day, the number of those who were killed in Shushan the citadel was brought to the king. And the king said to Queen Esther,
2: "The Jews have killed and destroyed 500 men in Shushan the citadel, and the 10 sons of Haman. What have they done in the rest of the king's provinces? Now it is your petition. It shall be granted you. Or what is your further request? It shall be done."
3: "If it pleases the king, let it be granted to the Jews who are in Shushan to do again tomorrow according to today's decree, and let Haman's 10 sons be hanged on the gallows."
1: So the king commanded this to be done. The decree was issued in Shushan, and they hanged Haman's 10 sons. And the Jews who were in Shushan gathered together again on the 14th day of the month of Adar and killed 300 men at Shushan, but they did not lay a hand on the plunder. The remainder of the Jews in the king's provinces gathered together and protected their lives, had rest from their enemies, and killed 75,000 of their enemies. But they did not lay a hand on the plunder. This was on the 13th day of the month of Adar, and on the 14th of the month they rested.

made it a day of feasting and gladness. But the Jews who were in Shushan assembled together on the 13th day as well as on the 14th. And on the 15th of the month they rested and made it a day of feasting and gladness. Therefore the Jews of the villages who dwelt in the unwalled towns celebrated the 14th day of the month of Adar with gladness and feasting as a holiday and for sending presents to one another. And Mordecai wrote these things and sent letters to all the Jews, near and far, who were in all the provinces of King Ahasuerus, to establish among them that they should celebrate yearly the 14th and 15th days of the month of Adar, as the days on which the Jews had rest from their enemies, as the month which was turned from sorrow to joy for them, and from mourning to a holiday, that they should make them days of feasting and joy, of sending presents to one another and gifts to the poor. So the Jews accepted the custom which they had begun, as Mordecai had written to them, because Haman, the son of Hammedatha the Agagite, the enemy of all the Jews, had plotted against the Jews to annihilate them, and had cast Pur, that is, the lot, to consume them and destroy them. But when Esther came before the king, he commanded by letter that this wicked plot which Haman had devised against the Jews should return on his own head, and that he and his son should be hanged on the gallows. So they called these days Purim, after the name Pur. Therefore, because of all the words of this letter, what they had seen concerning this matter, and what had happened to them, the Jews established and imposed it upon themselves and their descendants and all who would join them, that without fail they should celebrate these 2 days every year, according to the written instructions and according to the prescribed time, that these days should be remembered and kept throughout every generation, every family, every province, and every city, that these days of Purim should not fail to be observed among the Jews, and that the memory of them should not perish among their descendants. Then Queen Esther, the daughter of Abihail, with Mordecai the Jew, wrote with full authority to confirm this second letter about Purim. And Mordecai sent letters to all the Jews, to the 127 provinces of the kingdom of Ahasuerus, with words of peace and truth, to confirm these days of Purim at their appointed time, as Mordecai the Jew and Queen Esther had prescribed for them, and as they had decreed for themselves and their descendants concerning matters of their fasting and lamenting. So the decree of Esther confirmed these matters of Purim, and it was written in the book.

0: And King Ahasuerus imposed tribute on the land and on the islands of the sea. Now all the acts of his power and his might, and the account of the greatness of Mordecai, to which the king advanced him, are they not written in the book of the chronicles of the kings of Media and Persia? For Mordecai the Jew was second to King Ahasuerus, and was great among the Jews, and well received by the multitude of his brethren, seeking the good of his people, and speaking peace to all his countrymen.
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0: This is the WBNH Community Calendar. 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This has been the WBNH Community Calendar. 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
2: A former United flight attendant can now proceed with her discrimination suit. We're going to be talking about this on Faith and Freedom. I'm Matt Staver, founder and chairman of Liberty Counsel. Joining me is Holly Mead.
3: You know, we've been representing actually three different people who were fired from United Airlines for simply standing up for their religious beliefs against the COVID shots. And as we've talked about many times, those COVID shots are all related to aborted fetal cells. So they had religious objections to them. And here's one example of a woman who is a 28-year, can you imagine working for a company, 28-year employee of United Airlines who was simply kicked to the curb because she was standing up for her religious beliefs.
2: Yeah, we have a flight attendant, and that's this lady here, Gentana Hampton. Mm-hmm. We also have someone who was a booking agent that worked at home for United Airlines, and so she never even came in contact with the general public. She was terminated. We also have a very experienced airline pilot with United Airlines. In this particular case, the United Airlines filed a lawsuit to dismiss Gentana Hampton's lawsuit in Florida. And a federal judge has now ruled that this former flight attendant can move forward with her Title VII religious discrimination lawsuit against United Airlines. It stems from her unlawful firing after Gentana Hampton voiced her religious objections to the COVID-19 shot with respect to the aborted fetal cell connection. And the company failed under federal law to even engage in any good faith interactive process with employees who raised religious objections. Instead, what they did was terminate her. Now, the United Airlines asked the judge to dismiss this case, but the federal judge denied that case to be dismissed, and now this matter will go towards discovery and ultimately, finally, a trial.
3: You know, these airlines really have their priorities all messed up because, you know, they have these very loyal, well-trained employees that they're kicking to the curb, and then they're bringing in people just because they have a vaccination.
2: I remember the CEO at the time of United Airlines was very anti-Christian, very anti against anybody who did not want these shots. He threatened people that if you file a religious accommodation request, you better watch out because United Airlines will come after you and they will discipline you if that is not a sincere religious belief. Well, even if it was a sincere religious belief, United Airlines put an artificial deadline, a very short deadline, which Title VII doesn't allow. Title VII is a federal law, and it applies to any employer that has 15 or more employees, and obviously United Airlines qualifies. So Title VII says that you cannot be discriminated against based on an employment practice or policy on account of religion. The federal case law says the employer must have an interactive process where they engage the employee in the process and they dialogue about the employee's religious objection to the specific mandate or policy. And then the employer has to determine what, if any, accommodation can be made. And so basically the employee brings to the employer an objection based upon religion. In this case, Gintana Hampton said, I have a religious belief in the sanctity of human life, and all these COVID shots have some relationship in their testing phase, at least, with aborted fetal cell lines. I cannot be complicit and be partaking of anything related to abortion. That's her sincerely held religious belief. So United needs to respect that. But then United, what it needs to do is engage with this person, engage with Gintana Hampton, and try to find out if there is a way to accommodate her objection. And United clearly had a lot of ways to accommodate her objection. First of all, they allowed airline pilots and other stewardess and flight attendants, I should say, from other airlines that did not have the COVID shot mandate to fly on United. For example, an airline pilot for another airline could sit in the cockpit with the pilots, and that person could be, unquote, vaccinated. So in other words, that person would not have the COVID shot because the employer didn't require them to have the COVID shot, but that person is a pilot for another airline. Now, because of the courtesy between airlines, you can have this pilot sit in a jump seat in the actual cockpit. United is requiring its airline pilots to have the COVID shot, but doesn't require someone else to sit right next to them to also have the COVID shot. So they made exceptions for that. Okay. Also, United had exceptions for the vendors.
3: Mm-hmm.
2: The vendors that would come on, they were not required to have the COVID shot. Well, they would interact with the flight attendants, with also the pilots. They were not required to come on board to have the COVID shot. When they flew international, the airline workers in international countries where they did not need the COVID shot or were not forced to get it, those people did not have the COVID shot. So, for example, the passengers would board or they would disembark and they would interact with United Airlines staff at the check-in counter that did not have the COVID shot. So there was all kinds of exemptions that United allowed, but they would not allow an exemption for this particular individual who's filed a lawsuit. Instead, a 28-year employee, as you mentioned, 28 years, they terminated her.
3: I think you really hit the button there when you said passengers. You had a plane full of passengers in this big tube who are not required to take a shot, but yet they're zeroing in on particular employees that have to. What's the difference?
2: Yeah, that's
3: I don't
2: right.
3: get it.
2: Because you could have a plane full of passengers without the shot.
3: Right.
2: And they're not going to mandate that the passengers have the COVID
3: right.
2: shot.
3: Right, it's crazy. But, you know, United was not exactly fair to her in any way. And they also claimed that her firing was over her missing a company-wide administrative deadline for religious exemption request. And then that deadline was later blocked by a federal injunction in a separate case. So she doesn't have a win here at all.
2: Yeah, I know. And in fact, what they did was they gave them a short window. All this was coming down really quick. You needed to file this religious request for exemption, and you needed to do it by a certain time. If you didn't do it by a certain time, and it was a very quick, short window, by the way, then they wouldn't even consider it. So that's what happened here. Her time that she filed it was just after, and it was literally a very short window. I can tell you what, Title VII, the federal law, does not give an employer the right to say, look, if you have any religious discrimination claims, or for example, if you have any religious beliefs regarding any policy, you need to send it to us by the next 5 days. And if you don't, then anybody who sends it on the sixth day or thereafter, we're not even going to consider it.
3: In Gintana's case, her exception request was actually timely.
2: Yeah, it was timely.
3: She was under and met a separate deadline for employees on medical leave at the time of the mandate. So she didn't miss out.
2: She didn't miss out. Some of the other ones did, and they wouldn't even consider it. The fact is that United clearly wanted to deny as many as possible, and they treated their employees like trash. So the skies were not friendly for United Airlines
3: or safe
2: staff.
3: Because you've got
2: safe.
3: People who are probably not as qualified up there flying planes. And
2: well, you also had people who were injected with this COVID poison, and they had, you know, different kinds of medical conditions.
3: Pilots were having
2: medical conditions. Yeah. We know of pilots that had myocarditis, pericarditis, heart attacks, cardiac events as a result of this. We know of one, it was a different airline, it was actually American, that landed in Dallas, and just a few minutes after landing in Dallas had a cardiac arrest.
3: Right.
2: And went to the hospital for a long time, barely lived, barely survived. Fortunately, they had just pulled up to the gate and the EMS workers were able to get on and revive him very quickly. But imagine if that were during takeoff or landing. In fact, we interviewed him on our Freedom Alive TV program.
3: Right.
2: He said if it had been during that critical time of takeoff or landing, that could have been catastrophic to all the people
3: tragic.
2: On the aircraft.
3: But now, I mean, his life has changed. He'll never fly again because of
2: he
3: the shot.
2: Fly. Right. So this is a great decision. Continue to pray for this case. This is one of several cases that we have against United Airlines. They did the same thing to everybody. They would not engage in interactive dialogue or give and take. They just denied them outright. These are long-standing, faithful employees that gave their life to United Airlines. And United Airlines, particularly with the CEO at the helm, was actually abusive to their employees. Pray for justice for these individuals. For this case, Gintana Hampton, plus other cases that we have at Liberty Counsel. For more information, go to Liberty Counsel's website, lc.org/airline.
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4: With SRN News, I'm Bob Agnew in Washington. Across 250 years, only three elected governors in America have been black, all Democrats and all men, including current Maryland Governor Wes Moore. But Moore could soon have some company, as Bernie Bennett reports.
5: Florida Republicans have settled on Congressman Byron Donalds as their candidate for governor, and that now makes eight black major party nominees for governors this year. Maryland's Wes Moore is seeking re-election in November. The Democrat is just the third elected black governor in U.S. history. All have been Democrats and men. The November slate includes Democrats and Republicans, men and women. The nominees are promoting their experience and their ideas for all constituents. But many say the possibility of expanding representation matters given the nation's history. Bernie Bennett reporting.
4: Florida Congressman Republican Corey Mills losing his seat in the primary amid an assault allegation.
6: President Trump on his Truth Social page says he told Florida Congressman Republican Corey Mills to get out of the primary race, but that he wouldn't listen. The president writing he thought he could win, so who can blame him? President Trump says he's endorsing Ryan Elijah, a former local TV news reporter in Florida's 7th District race.
4: As Laura Winters, President Trump says the U.S. and Canada have struck a deal.
7: Less than 2 hours before he was set to impose 50% tariffs on $20 billion worth of Canadian imports, President Trump announced on social media that the U.S. and Canada have a deal. Subject, he writes, to the finalization of documents. Trump's import taxes would have hit about 5% of what Canada ships to the U.S., including products ranging from hockey sticks to tongue depressors. And Canada had threatened to respond in kind. But those sanctions are now delayed, buying time for more negotiations and avoiding, for now, yet another strain in already tense relations between historic allies. Ben Thomas, Washington.
4: This is SRN News. A controversial program has been canceled at Purdue University. Michael Harrington has a report.
8: Until this month, the Indiana school was running what it called a gender-affirming voice and communications training program out of its Department of Speech, Language, and Hearing Sciences. The program was designed to help people who are living as the opposite sex pitch their voice either higher or lower in hopes of furthering the illusion that they're actually members of the opposite sex. The Fix reports that Purdue has abruptly and quietly ended the program. Michael Harrington reporting.
4: Also at SRNnews.com, civil rights advocates have asked the Supreme Court to review a Texas law requiring the state's public schools to display the Ten Commandments. The petition tees up a case that could set a new national stand for the limits of religious expression in the classroom. Posters with the Ten Commandments began going up almost a year ago in classrooms all across the Lone Star State. This is SRN News. Despite their best efforts, public health workers have yet to get a handle on the growing Ebola crisis taking place in Congo.
9: The outbreak has reached 5,000 cases. Responders warn it's spreading at an unprecedented speed, outpacing efforts to slow it down in one of the country's remotest regions. Congo's Ministry of Health reports 5,021 cases so far, and that includes 2,378 deaths. It's raging in some of the most challenging conditions imaginable, fueled by insecurity, displacement, and intense population movements. Rich Thomason reporting.
4: President Trump has paused those threatened tariffs on Canada, writing on Truth Social. He made the decision just about 2 hours before midnight last night. Entrepreneur Elon Musk has certainly made his mark in the world of business. Now he's making it on the moon. NASA reports it spotted a crater on the moon caused by a SpaceX rocket. This is SRN News.
0: This is your weather forecast for the Peoria area. We have a chance of showers and thunderstorms mainly in the afternoon today. Possible heavy rainfall at times, high of 81 degrees. Evening showers and thunderstorms tonight, then clearing off overnight, low of 64. High of 81 on your Thursday under sunny skies tomorrow. And then sunny Friday, high of 82. Again, we'll have showers and thunderstorms in the afternoon today, a high of 81 degrees.
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12: I have a specific question for anyone who has ever been to a marriage conference at any point in your life. What is the best thing that happened to you at a marriage conference? What's the best thing you heard? The thing that stuck in your soul and turned the light on when you heard it? You might have even written it down. Put it in your pocket. Do you still remember what you heard someone say? Do you have to be in a troubled marriage in order to benefit from a marriage conference? I have a lot of questions. Call me now. I want to hear from you. 877-548-3675. Your story might encourage somebody else. And since we have Captain Love Language himself with us today, Dr. Gary Chapman, use that same number. If you have a marriage struggle, if you're having a hard time connecting with your spouse, there's some kind of pebble in the shoe of your marriage or a great big rock, 877-548-3675. Before we get to Gary, let me thank our team. Ryan McConaughey is still without power in Indiana, but I'm glad his hot water heater is working. Ryan is here. Tricia is back. Tricia is sitting in a chair. Lisa's helping out. Josh will be answering your calls. And now here he is, the man who put the love languages on the map. Prolific author, speaker, world traveler, and counselor, host of A Love Language Minute, and Building Relationships with Dr. Gary Chapman, the one, the only, Gary Chapman. Hey, Gary, how you doing?
13: Chris, I'm doing great. I hope you are.
12: I am. I'm glad just to hear your voice because we take, for building relationships, we take kind of July and August and you blow the carbon out of the engine. But you don't. You're still, you told me that you were in the Dominican Republic recently. Is that right?
13: Yeah, about 3 weeks ago, I was down there doing a little conference for some couples who are in businesses and so forth. Yeah, yeah, and then I was in Las Vegas one weekend, and I was in Fargo, North Dakota, just this past weekend. So, yeah, been busy.
12: Are the marriage questions in Fargo and Las Vegas and the Dominican Republic, are they different or pretty much the same?
13: People are people, Chris. You know, wherever we are, people are people. So it's similar things, you know. Obviously, a lot depends on what kind of business they're in or what kind of jobs they have and how many children they have and whether grandparents are close by or, you know, there's a lot of factors that that do cause people to have different stress in different places. Yeah. But many of them are very, very similar.
12: I'm going to ask you some marriage conference questions. You lead conferences around the country, and I see some of those that are coming up. I'll give folks an idea about those, and we have a link at chrisfabrylive.org. Did you and Carolyn ever, you just celebrated a big milestone, you and Carolyn did. Tell me about that.
13: Well, we just celebrated this week our 65th wedding anniversary. Now, 65. Carolyn says, how could that be? I'm only 49. But yeah, 65 years. It's hard for us to believe, but it's true.
12: Did you and Carolyn ever go to a marriage conference early in your marriage or at any point, not as a speaker, but as an attendee?
13: We did. We did way back. You know, we got married in 1961, and it was in the mid-60s, I'm thinking, when Dr. Hatch, who was a professor at what was then Columbia Bible College, led a conference in the summertime at a somewhere up in the mountains of North Carolina. We, of course, we live in North Carolina. But we went, I think, three different summers. After we went the first time, we just said, man, let's go back next summer, you know, because he just had a lot of practical ideas. And so we just really enjoyed it and also enjoyed being around other couples, you know, who were there and interfacing and meeting some people that we didn't know. And yeah, so yeah, those were really the ones that come to my mind. Now, I don't remember everything I've ever done, so we may have gone to other conferences, but I do remember those 3 years.
12: So with that, then, you probably don't remember anything specific that Dr. Hatch said. They're just kind of a feeling that you get from remembering it?
13: Well, yeah, but there are a few things. I remember one thing, for example, on money. He said something to the effect, now, each of you should have some money each month that you can do what you want to with, that you don't have to go to the other person and ask, is it okay if I do this? He said, now, you know, it's going to be, he encourages us to have a joint account, because when you get married, everything you have becomes yours, the two of you. It's our money. And also, you know, if you're in debt, $10,000, it's our debt once you get married. But he said, and so you need to work through your budget together and all that. But he said, you ought to have some money. He didn't say how much. He said, I don't remember what figure he threw out, but said, you know, maybe it's, you know, $50 a month, or maybe it's $20 a month that you can just do what you want to with. And I thought that was a good idea. We both thought that was a good idea. So I remember that. And there was another thing that he brought up. It's what we now, I don't know whether he called it this or not, but now we call it reflective listening. That is, instead of assuming that you understand what your spouse said, you ask a clarifying question. For example, if your wife, you hear your wife on the phone and she says, "Oh yeah, I'd be happy to do that Friday night. I'd love to do that with you Friday night." Well, her husband knows in his mind that Friday night they have a date already planned. They're going out to eat together. And so if he goes on what in his mind he heard her say, he's like going to say when she hangs up, what do you mean agreeing to do something with her when we've got a date on Friday night? You see, he didn't ask reflective questions. But if he had said, honey, did I understand you to say that you're going to do something with someone on Friday night? And she said, no, honey, not this Friday night. That's 2 weeks from now. Okay. You see, we tend to react based on what we think they mean by what they said. But obviously, we misread people because we're two different humans and we have different ideas and histories in our mind. And that was a powerful thing. And of course, I still teach that. I mean, most marriage counselors teach that. It's just a fundamental part of, you know, working together and understanding each other. But yeah, that really stands out to me as to what we learned, one of the things we learned back then.
12: That was 60 plus years ago, and you still remember that. And I want you to listen to that, folks. a marriage conference, especially if you are newly married in the first, let's say, 10 years, a marriage conference can give you something that years down the road you will be, still be talking about. In the fall season, Dr. Chapman is going to be, let's see, it's the 29th of August. You're going to be in Monroe, North Carolina. And then on September 12th, Rustburg, Virginia, which I'm from West Virginia. I don't know where Rustburg is. I'm sure you do.
13: Yeah. It's near Lynchburg, Virginia.
12: Is it? Okay, yeah. Lynchburg. Mm-hmm. Victorville, California, September 26th. And then October the 24th, this is a family conference in Knoxville, Tennessee. You're coming to Phoenix, right in my backyard. I'm going to have to pick you up at the airport.
13: All right.
12: You're going to be there in November, and in Chesterton, Indiana on the 14th. I guarantee you they're going to have the electric back on in Chesterton by the 14th of November, because Gary Chapman. So those are just a few of the places where Gary's going to be. If you want information about that, we have a link at chrisfabrylive.org, chrisfabrylive.org. But I want to hear from you. Did you go to a marriage conference, and did you hear someone say something? Did it make a difference in your life? Or maybe you didn't have a good experience. Well, we can talk about that as well. Or maybe you have a love language question, or there's a pebble in the shoe of your marriage, and you want to talk with Dr. Gary Chapman. He's available right now, 877-548-3675. More straight in.
14: Shalom, I'm Mitch Glazer, president of Chosen People Ministries. In his book, Engaging with Jewish People, my friend and colleague Randy Newman writes, as followers of the Messiah and lovers of all the scriptures, Old and New Testaments, we see an even greater reason for hope in looking forward. God has already sent his Messiah once, so we are confident that he'll send them again to fulfill the remaining prophecies. In the meantime, the promises of Romans 11 tell us that God is not finished with the Jewish people. There will be many Jewish believers in Jesus who gather around the Lion of the tribe of Judah. Perhaps one of the Jewish people you share the gospel with today will be among them. I sure hope so.
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16: Hi, I'm Barry McGuire, author of Ignite Your Life, here to explain how you can defeat fear effortlessly. The truth is, all of us are in spiritual warfare, and we will continue to be in spiritual warfare until we see him face to face. No matter how far we've matured in our Christian walk, Satan's not about to give up on you. He's determined to take you with him to where he'll be spending eternity. I can testify that Satan's a defeated foe in my life, but he's never down and out for the count. He'll never stop coming at me with everything he has to cost me my salvation. In days past, I could imagine Satan laughing at me when he caused me to stumble, and that made me mad. I determined to never let Satan laugh at me again. I'm far from perfect, but Satan's lost his power over me. When I began focusing my attention on moving everyone every day closer to Jesus, it sealed the deal. Knowing everything I do and say is leading everyone watching me closer or further away from God, that ignites my life. If you want to have your life ignited, go to igniteamerica.com.
12: From Winston-Salem, North Carolina, Dr. Gary Chapman is our guest today. He's best known for helping improve or heal our most important relationships. He's written about marriage, he's written about parenting, about singles issues, the love languages, obviously. Find out more about him and see a link to the marriage conferences he's going to be part of in the next few weeks, months, at chrisfabrylive.org, chrisfabrylive.org. And if nobody calls here about marriage conferences, I'm going to start asking questions, because I see all these, you know, flocks of people who come to your conferences and Weekend to Remember conferences, and I have to wonder. I think there's something up with that if we don't get a call here from someone. So you pick up the phone, 877-548-3675. Gary, are there some common misconceptions about marriage conferences?
13: Yeah, I think there are couples. I don't run into this as often as I used to, but I think there are couples who are individuals sometimes who have the idea, you don't go to marriage conferences unless you have problems. You know, it's kind of similar to what people, some people have about counseling. Well, you don't go see a marriage counselor unless you've got real problems, you know. And I think sometimes people are kind of reluctant for that reason. But I don't run into that much, because I think today more than ever, people recognize, listen, our marriages are either getting better or they're getting worse. They don't stand still. And almost every couple will acknowledge, you know, things could get better. You know, I say you have a growing marriage. You have a growing marriage or you have a regressing marriage. And but I do think that there are people still who shy away from that. And sometimes it's men more than women, though I don't, that's not always true. But when that happens, I just say to people, listen, I can understand how they might feel that way. But if you ask them to come for the first hour, and then if they want to go home, they can. And I've never had anybody go home after the first hour. They recognize that it's fun and it's practical, and we're all in this thing together. We're all trying to learn something that'll help us have a better marriage, a growing marriage. But yeah, I think that is a common thing. But if you ask them to come, you know, with mine, it's 9 o'clock to 3:30. So just come to the first session. Then if you want to leave, you can leave. But I don't think they'll leave. Yeah. Now, if it's a weekend conference, like you mentioned, some of the other conferences that are available around the country, it's a little more difficult to have them say, well, would you just go for Friday night? Because they say, wait a minute, I've paid for this thing. I don't want to just go Friday night, you know.
17: What is it about men and these conferences? What are their... misgivings? Are they afraid that somebody's going to make them cry or stand up and raise their hand or something like that?
13: Well, I think sometimes it's just the fact that they don't want to spend a whole day or a whole weekend at a marriage conference. They'd rather go golfing or fishing or, you know, something else. And now, if they're in real trouble, you know, then they're probably more motivated to go, especially if the wife is, you know, saying, listen, you're going to go with this to me, or I'm going to go for counseling myself and try to get some help because I'm not happy in our relationship. Well, you know, if it's that serious and she shares it like that, he'll probably say, okay, all right, I'll go with you, and we'll just see what can happen. But whatever attitude they come with, typically, it will not be long in a marriage conference before they realize, oh, man, this is very helpful. You know, he's talking about real life here. And I just encourage people to try. If you've never been to a marriage conference, try it one time. See what you think. Chances are you'll go back to other marriage conferences.
17: Let's see what our listeners, if they will agree with what you just said. 877-548-3675. Mary Ann's in New Hampshire. Hi, Mary Ann. Go right ahead.
18: Hi. Thank you. Hey, Gary, I got your beat. Next month, Lord willing, my husband and I will celebrate 66 years.
13: Okay. You win.
18: Anyway, thank you for your ministry. Through the years, it's been a blessing. My husband was a pastor for over 50 years, and the first marriage conference we went to was a family life conference, and we wanted other folks to get excited. But the man at the pulpit said, marriage, the world says, is 50-50, but God says it's 100-100.
13: Oh, yes, that, I like that.
18: That hit us both. So it's what we put into the marriage, not pointing the finger at somebody else. And that has been a blessing, just to remember that when we get into disagreements or, you know, controversy, it's 100-100.
13: Yep, absolutely. Yep. If we're each committed to loving each other the way Christ loves us, that is unconditionally, yep, we're going to have a great marriage.
17: And think about this, Gary. We just heard on the air 131 years of marriage just with you two. That's great. Mary Ann, thank you for calling in here. God bless you, friend. Maureen is on the road somewhere in Illinois. Hi, Maureen. Go right ahead.
19: Hi, Chris and Gary. Thanks for taking my call. my husband and I attended one of Gary's conferences up in Chicago for our 20th wedding anniversary weekend years ago, and we really got a lot out of it. One of the key things I remember was my husband was never home on time for dinner. He was always working late, and Gary talked about that, and my husband and I at the conference just turned and looked at each other, and we're like, oh, wow. Because Gary said, talking about a salesman, if the deal was going to be under $50,000, he wouldn't call home. If it was going to be over $50,000, he would stop with the client and say, let me check in with my wife and let her know I'm going to be late for dinner. And that just worked. I put dinner in the oven and let it stay warm while, you know, I ate with the family. And then my husband had dinner when he got home.
17: Wow.
13: That's good. That's practical things to make life better for everybody. Yeah, absolutely.
19: And one other thing you had said at the conference was about kind of like why introverts marry people that are talkers, because the introvert didn't have to talk when they were dating and the other person got to do all the talking. And that was another aha moment where we just turned and looked at each other. We're like, oh, that's why we got married, because I like to talk and you like to listen.
13: Yeah. You know, I use the terms a babbling brook and Dead Sea.
19: Yes. Yes.
13: But introvert, extrovert, it's the same concept, yeah.
17: Maureen, did your husband want to go to the conference with you, or did he push back at all?
19: I was like, hey, let's go to Chicago for the weekend, and then I've got tickets to go to something. And so kind of sprang it on him while we were on the way to Chicago.
17: There you go. Okay. Well, it sounds like it worked.
19: You know, once we got there, he was all on for it. We bought the book and went through the Bible study and everything. So,
17: wow. Okay, so how many years have you and your husband been married?
19: 35.
17: So now we're up to, Gary, we're up to 166 years of marriage with just you and our callers. Maureen, thank you for calling in here today. 877-548-3675. Gary, what's the best thing that happened to you at a marriage conference that you led?
13: I think it's hearing people at the break time, because I'm always available to talk to people during the break times. Hearing them talk about what another conference or one of my books as men in their life. I've had many people say to me at a conference, we just wanted to share with you that your book, The Five Love Languages, saved our marriage 20 years ago. We were just at the point of giving up, and somebody gave us a copy of that book, and we read it, and the lights came on, and we realized how we'd been missing each other emotionally. And it literally saved our marriage. And, you know, hearing those kind of things, whether it's from reading a book or coming to a conference, is very encouraging to an author or a speaker to know that what we're doing is genuinely helping people have a better marriage.
17: Yes. Are there common questions then that people, other than the stories that they tell, are there common questions and struggles, problems they bring up?
13: Well, one of the most common questions I hear, of course, because people talk more about the love languages, I think, than any of the rest of my books, even though the others are just as practical, is they want to know, can your love language change over a period of time? And my answer is, I think the love language tends to stay with us throughout a lifetime, like our personality. However, having said that, I think there are seasons of life and circumstances where another love language may jump to the top. For example, let's say that a husband listens to his wife. She's talking on the phone. He doesn't know who she's talking to. But when she hangs up, she starts crying. And he says, honey, what's wrong? And she says, I just got word that my brother died. Physical touch may not be her love language, but in that circumstance, if he reaches over and gives her, embraces her while she cries and starts crying with her, it's probably the most powerful thing he could do to communicate love to her. So circumstances, and also seasons of life. For example, a mother who has two preschool children, acts of service may not be her primary love language, but during those years, it's probably going to jump to the top, because she's overwhelmed with so much to do with, you know, with these two children. So, yeah, I think there's seasons of life And there are circumstances where another love language may jump to the top. That's why, Chris, I often encourage couples about every 3 weeks, 2 or 3 weeks, just say to your spouse, honey, on a scale of 0 to 10, how full is your love tank this week? And if they say anything less than 10, you say, well, what could I do this week that would be most important to you? And their answer may not be their primary love language. That particular week, they may be going through something that another love language would be most important that week. That's just a way of keeping it on front burner and letting them know that you really want them to experience your love. You do love them. And if they've got something this week that would be very meaningful to them, that's what you want to do.
17: Monroe, North Carolina, Rustburg, Virginia, Victorville, California, Knoxville, Tennessee, Phoenix, Arizona, and Chesterton, Indiana are just a few of the places that Gary Chapman's going to be in the fall season with his marriage conference. You can find out more at the website, chrisfabrylive.org. We've set a goal here, Gary. We're up to 166 years of marriage with you and the callers so far. Our goal this hour is 500 years. And Nova in Wheaton, Illinois. Nova, it says here you got married last October. Is that right?
20: Yeah, that's correct.
17: Okay. All right. So we've got up to 167. You called us back when you've had 25 at least. No. Well, why did you call today? What happened?
20: Well, we were roommates for 18 months, and it was wonderful. I mean, I definitely noticed some interactions that were different, but he treated me really respectfully and kind of convinced me to elope. We never dated, actually. And so we had initial issues right away with just kind of maybe anger management on his end. And I'm an orphan. I've been through a lot of traumatic experiences already, and so our pastors were working with us, and they actually paid for us to go to the Weekend to Remember, and it was really inspiring, really wonderful time, but as soon as we left, it felt like maybe those tools that could have been really helpful for our marriage were kind of being used improperly as weapons, you're not fighting fair when I'm not fighting at all. I'm asking a question or something. And it was, you know, things like that. And so eventually I know God hates divorce, but, and I know God can work in his life and change who he is, because he's changed my life and who I am. But, unfortunately, I ended up just filing divorce papers, and so we were going through the divorce court and whatnot, and which is a long process, which is nice, but nonetheless, he kind of convinced me, let's try this again. I'm going to go to therapy. I'm going to get the help I need. He's made me like public enemy number one to his parents. They hate me, and I have no parents, and so. This has been like maybe 2 or 3 months now, and everything has been going really well. And we just like took a trip to Florida, on a whim to see, you know, maybe this is where we're going to move. And it was, so scary. And, we should have got home 2 days ago, but we ended up getting home this morning, technically, because I couldn't drive because of the hostility. I didn't feel safe driving. So the whole argument was just horrible and a nightmare, and I did not feel safe with the way he was communicating with me and degrading me and belittling me and calling me names, saying this is why your parents abandoned you, things like that. And so, you know,
17: let me jump in here, Nova, and ask you, so just so that I get it clear, the divorce was going through, but then you called a halt to that, and things got a little bit better, but now after this trip, things have fallen apart. So your question is?
20: I guess, on both sides, you know, he'll do something and then I will catch an attitude. So I think on both sides, you know, that is not the person that I am to other people. And, you know, I have, you know, seen those interactions with, you know, his parents and whatnot. But so I'm just, I guess at one point, you know, I really am desperate to have children. I'm about to turn 30. And at what point, you know, do I, like, should I separate and then continue to try and work on the marriage and go through the counseling and do these things and pray and hope he goes through the anger management? Or do I just continue?
17: Yeah. Okay, got the question. We're going to take a break. Gary's going to talk with you in the break, too, and then we'll come back on the other side. This is one of those questions. The note that I had here is that a marriage conference can't solve all the problems in your life. That's one of the misconceptions, and we're hearing that with Nova's call. There's more straight ahead here on Moody Radio.
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0: This is your weather forecast for the Peoria area. We have a chance of showers and thunderstorms mainly in the afternoon today. Possible heavy rainfall at times, high of 81 degrees. Evening showers and thunderstorms tonight, then clearing off overnight, low of 64. High of 81 on your Thursday under sunny skies tomorrow. And then sunny Friday, high of 82. Again, we'll have showers and thunderstorms in the afternoon today, a high of 81 degrees.
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4: 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U.S. Representative Byron Donalds has won the Republican nomination for Florida governor and

That's Rebecca St. James featuring Brandon Lake. The battle is the Lord's. I was talking to a neighbor friend of mine, and he was thinking he had to do everything on his own and kind of pull himself up from his own bootstraps. And as we were talking, I was sharing, you know, it's really God who is the one that gives the increase, for the battle is his and he fights them for you. And so it's kind of this really cool, revelation that went off in his mind that he didn't have to make things happen on his own, for God fights his battles. Here's the McClures.

Amen. That's Brandon Heath on Good News Radio. It is good news to live as Christ, to die as gain, the Bible says. Coming up, we'll talk about movie night with our kids. Here's Chris Tomlin and Whom Shall I Fear?

0: How much TV do you watch as a family? Do you have movie nights with your kids? Hi, I'm Mark Gregston with Parenting Today's Teens. 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
2: 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This has been the WBNH Community Calendar. 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

Kate Thompson, 321. Yeah, if your church doesn't preach about the cross and the significance to our faith in that, I don't know if I would go to that church. It's the whole point of the message, the cross and the resurrection. Here's Denny Gokey.

0: 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Have you RSVP'd for our cookout? 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And also wanted to make mention that tomorrow is National Radio Day, August 20th, tomorrow, National Radio Day. And you could win a copy of This is Moody Radio, 100 Years of Proclaiming the Gospel, put together by Phil Shepard. It's a beautiful visual history book of the last 100 years of Moody Radio. So be listening tomorrow morning at 8 a.m. with John Hayden in the morning, and then me. You'll have a chance to win a book as well at 3 o'clock in the afternoon. Here's Phil Collins.
1: Time for our romantic question of the day. Ready? When you're watching TV together, who controls the remote? A, I do. B, we do not watch TV. We go for walks and talk about our feelings. Or C, whoever gets there first. One day I saw a tabloid headline, Hollywood stars fall out of love. And when Ramon and I fought, I thought, arguing with your wife is like trying to blow out a light bulb. Maybe I've fallen out of love. The next morning, I was to write about marriage and base it on Colossians 3, forgive as the Lord forgave you, and over all these virtues, put on love. Duh. I phoned home and said the 6 most difficult words ever. I'm sorry, babe, I was wrong. The best marriages don't come to those who agree on everything, but to those who choose to put on love.
2: 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Laugh Again, truth bringing laughter to life.
0: 83 degrees out there, and tonight a flood watch. In effect, a flood watch, but no more rain after that for several days. Tomorrow and Friday and Saturday, all sunshine. Here's Eastview Worship in the Name. Long

that narrow way can be a long way. You know, in fact, it's often places we don't want to go. That's what it says in John 21:18. When you're old, you'll stretch out your hands and someone else will dress you and lead you where you don't want to go. And so just living the fully surrendered life will prepare you for when that happens. Amen. That was Natalie Lane on WBNH. Here's a song called Tethered. It's from Phil Wickham.

0: But everybody's doing it. This is Ken Ham, editor of the apologetics resource Defending God's Existence. A German study found that being in a group can influence normally honest people to behave dishonestly. They found this especially true if money was at stake. In the study, there was a financial gain if people gave dishonest answers, and they found the participants worked together to justify lying. If everyone was doing it, being dishonest seemed more acceptable. But our morality shouldn't be based on what everybody else is doing. Morality comes from God's word. You see, God is our creator, so only He has the authority to set the rules. Instead of looking to everyone else, we need to go to God's word for our morality.
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Patrick Mayberry, anybody else, is the song. Hey, God bless you, friend. News is next, then Janet Parshall. Lee Strobel's going to join us talking about seeing the supernatural. Love Lee Strobel. Stay tuned for that. Here's David Leonard.

0: Hi, friends. This is Janet Parshall, host of In the Market, coming to you on Moody Radio. 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
4: With SRN News, I'm Keith Peters in Washington. Congressman Byron Donalds is the official Republican candidate for governor of Florida.
5: We have won a massive victory.
6: You're listening to Republican Congressman Byron Donalds, backed by President Trump, who wins the primary for governor with almost 48% of the vote.
5: You see, the Florida dream to us is clear. It's the promise that if you work hard, you can get ahead, own a home, raise your family, and give your kids a better shot than you had without government holding you back.
6: Donalds will face Democrat David Jolly in November. If he wins, Donalds would become Florida's first black governor and fifth Republican governor in a row. Laura Winters reporting.
4: The Justice Department defends the James Comey prosecution in the Trump threat case.
7: The Justice Department says there is, quote, no serious dispute that a social media post of seashells by former FBI Director James Comey could be understood as a threat against President Trump. Prosecutors also call into question Comey's account that he found the seashells in a numerical arrangement 8647 while walking on a North Carolina beach. In the Merriam-Webster dictionary, the entry for 86 says its meaning is to throw out, to get rid of, or to refuse service to. Trump is the 47th president. The arguments in motions Tuesday are the government's most detailed explanation of its indictment. Mike Hemp in Washington.
4: President Trump has picked Dr. Heidi Overton to lead the Food and Drug Administration. Overton is deputy director of the White House Domestic Policy Council and a trusted figure in Trump's administration. A good day on Wall Street with the Dow up by 119 points. The Nasdaq rose 41. The S&P advanced 18. This is SRN News. California parents are suing school officials.
8: A lawsuit accuses the Palo Alto Unified School District of sending high school students on a field trip to a local mosque, where they were given Korans and hijabs and encouraged to participate in Muslim religious rituals. It's all part of the school's social justice pathway program, but the only trip to a religious institution was to the mosque. Amongst the parents suing, Jews, Hindus, and Zoroastrians. School officials say they are reviewing their practices. Michael Harrington reporting.
4: A federal judge says Idaho cannot prosecute doctors who perform abortions to protect a woman's health or prevent self-harm. U.S. District Judge Lynn Windmill has ruled that Idaho's Defense of Life Act and Fetal Heartbeat Act violate the Due Process and Equal Protection Clauses of the 14th Amendment. Both laws include narrow exceptions, including abortions done to prevent the death of the mother. This is SRN News. Despite their best efforts, public health workers have yet to get a handle on the galloping Ebola crisis in Congo.
9: The outbreak has reached 5,000 cases. Responders warn it's spreading at an unprecedented speed, outpacing efforts to slow it down in one of the country's remotest regions. Congo's Ministry of Health reports 5,021 cases so far, and that includes 2,378 deaths. It's raging in some of the most challenging conditions imaginable, fueled by insecurity, displacement, and intense population movements. Rich Thomason reporting.
4: The Kennedy Center has told a federal court it won't try to restore Donald Trump's name to the building facade before at least September 8th. That word comes amid a legal battle over the venue's future. More details available at srnnews.com. From Washington, I'm Keith Peters reporting.
10: Let's take a look at our weather forecast for the Peoria area. We have a chance of evening showers and thunderstorms tonight, then clearing off overnight, low of 64 degrees. A high of 81 on your Thursday. We'll have sunny skies tomorrow. Sunny again on Friday with a high of 82 degrees, and highs near 81 on Saturday under mostly sunny skies. Again, we have a chance of evening showers and thunderstorms tonight, then clearing off, low of 64.
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0: Friends, this is Janet Parshall. Thanks so much for choosing to spend the next hour with us. Today's program is pre-recorded, so our phone lines are not open. But thanks so much for being with us and enjoy the broadcast.
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3: Let's take a look at our weather forecast for the Peoria area. We have a chance of evening showers and thunderstorms tonight, then clearing off overnight, low of 64 degrees. A high of 81 on your Thursday. We'll have sunny skies tomorrow. Sunny again on Friday with a high of 82 degrees, and highs near 81 on Saturday under mostly sunny skies. Again, we have a chance of evening showers and thunderstorms tonight, then clearing off, low of 64.
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6: With SRN News, I'm Keith Peters in Washington. President Trump has picked Dr. Heidi Overton to lead the Food and Drug Administration. Overton is a deputy director of the White House Domestic Policy Council and a trusted figure in Trump's administration. Overton has worked on several of Trump's health initiatives. The United Arab Emirates has suspended all trade with Iran after it said it had come under renewed fire from the country. That will further isolate the Islamic Republic. The country is already suffering under U.S. sanctions and a blockade. Incoming ballistic missile fire triggered nationwide warnings Tuesday night for UAE residents to seek shelter. On Wall Street, the Dow up by 119 points, the Nasdaq rose 41, the S&P 500 advanced 18. More details at srnnews.com.
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1: 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Now that's something to pray about.
0: This has been today's prayer point. 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
2: Let's take a look at our weather forecast for the Peoria area. We have a chance of evening showers and thunderstorms tonight, then clearing off overnight, low of 64 degrees. A high of 81 on your Thursday. We'll have sunny skies tomorrow. Sunny again on Friday with a high of 82 degrees. And highs near 81 on Saturday under mostly sunny skies. Again, we have a chance of evening showers and thunderstorms tonight, then clearing off, low of 64.
0: What happens when discontentment gets a grip in your life? Well, tomorrow on Open the Bible, Pastor Colin Smith talks about how wasteful discontentment is and what it will cost you in terms of time, discernment, and joy. That's tomorrow at 10 a.m.
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4: With SRN News, I'm Keith Peters in Washington. The national debt has surpassed a record $40 trillion, highlighting the impact of defense costs, social programs, and interest on the deficit. This milestone comes just 5 months after hitting $39 trillion. Experts say the growing debt is already affecting Americans by raising borrowing costs and lowering wages. Advocates for a balanced budget warn of tougher fiscal trade-offs ahead. President Trump has picked Dr. Heidi Overton to lead the Food and Drug Administration. Overton is a deputy director of the White House Domestic Policy Council and a trusted figure in Trump's administration. Overton has worked on several of Trump's health initiatives. On Wall Street, the Dow up by 119 points, the NASDAQ rose 41. More details at srnnews.com.
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8: 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That is the largest Christian financial ministry

0: That's the greatest thing we have, isn't it? When we have Jesus Christ and we have salvation, everything else can be fallen apart. But if it's well with our soul, oh my, are we rich. Because that's an eternal blessing no one can ever take from us. Let me hurry on. We should be thankful for the strength that God gives us. 1 Corinthians 1:4 says, I thank my God always concerning you for the grace of God which was given to you by Jesus Christ. We should be thankful for spiritual fellowship. Over and over again in the scripture, we find this. 2 Thessalonians 1:3 says, we are bound to thank God always for you, brethren, as it is fitting, because your faith grows exceedingly and the love of every one of you all abounds each toward the other. Have you ever given thanks to the Lord for the fellowship you have with God's people? You know what you need to do is spend about 6 weeks on a mission field where there's only one or two other Christians, and then come home and look around in church some Sunday and say, look at all of these people who love the Lord the way I love the Lord, and how blessed I am to be with them. That's why when we put together opportunities for us to get to know one another in groups and in Sunday school classes, you ought to run toward that. As Christians who love the fellowship of God's people, we have something uniquely special that you cannot describe, you can only experience. And if you know the Lord, you are instantly grafted to everyone else who knows the Lord. And you have oneness and fellowship, and you ought to be thankful for it. You ought to be thankful for the sustenance of God's word. The Thessalonian believers were a special group of people who loved the word of God. For in 1 Thessalonians chapter 2, Paul wrote about them. He said, for this reason, we also thank God without ceasing, because when you received the word of God, which you heard from us, you welcomed it not as the word of men, but as it is in truth, the word of God, which effectively works in you who believe. Do you thank God for the word of God, which effectively works in you that believe? My friends, God's word is something that strengthens and sustains us and helps us. I preached in North Carolina, and I wasn't feeling very well. I was starting, I thought, to get the flu. And I said to my wife, I don't know how I'm going to do this. I'm going to stand up here and preach in front of all these people, and then I have to stand in line for 2 hours and shake hands and sign books. I don't have the strength. This is going to be interesting. So I went to the church, and I went back in the back room, and I shut the door, and I had an hour before the service started, and I just got my Bible out, and I didn't think about doing this. I just sat down, and I began to read through the scripture. I started at a place where I had left off, and I began to read. I never had anything quite like this happen to me before, but during that hour, the word of God began to nourish my soul and strengthen my life, and when I got done, I almost had forgotten that I wasn't feeling good. I went out in the power of the Holy Spirit and in the strength which God alone can give, and I had a strong night, and I signed every book and shook every hand and went home late. And you say, can God do that? Yeah, the word of God strengthens you, not only spiritually, but sometimes it can even strengthen you physically. God's word is the nourishment of our soul, and by his spirit, he can fill us and empower us to do what we could not otherwise do. Do you ever thank God for that? Do you thank God for the word? I think that ought to be something we do once in a while. We ought to be thankful for God's people who serve. Ephesians 1, 15 and 16 says, therefore I also, after I heard of your faith in the Lord Jesus and your love for all the saints, do not cease to give thanks for you, making mention of you in my prayers. I wish I had time to go through all of these things that Paul was thankful for, but I'll leave that up to you. You can read his epistles, and especially the prison epistles, and you'll find it everywhere. Just read the prison epistles. You'll have so much stuff you won't be able to talk about at all, because Paul was a thankful man. And he admonishes us to be thankful. It is one of his most prominent themes. He was thankful, and he used it as a platform to urge everybody else to be thankful as well. And we have no reason to be unthankful.
1: And you know what you discover when you read Paul is that his thanksgiving wasn't based upon how well things were going in his life, because he had a very disciplined and difficult life. And if you read the sections of scripture that describe Paul in his journeys, you'll discover that he wasn't thankful because every day was a bright and happy day. He was thankful in the midst of his trouble, and sometimes in spite of his trouble, and sometimes for his trouble. He was a thankful man, and he teaches us much. I hope you've been joining us as we've been talking about these things. And tomorrow we'll have part two of Power Up Your Prayer Life as we continue our discussion of prayer from this great Old Testament book. Hey, don't forget the Caribbean cruise is coming up right after Christmas. It's a conference cruise that we take each year. The dates are the 26th of December through the 2nd of January. Get more information about it at davidjeremiah.org and plan to come and be with us. 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
3: Okay, it's not that I've failed to be a local government guy. No, it's just that I got caught up in the tornado, the tidal wave, the epicenter of national politics. It happens. Let's talk about it today. Hi, I'm Dave Zanotti. We're visiting on the public square. I hear this all the time. And in fact, we sort of preach it and teach it and preach it and teach it and then sometimes forget it. I mentioned to you earlier this week, I was praying upside down. I was praying from the White House down to the school board. I decided to start praying from the school board to the White House. Because in matter of importance, it's far more important what happens between here and, let's just say, my governor's office than it is from the governor's office to the White House. Now, in the midst of a world war, it's a little different. There's a lot more emphasis on the top of the paradigm. I get it. Or in a huge national emergency, I get it. But even in those moments, what happens at every single level is important. And if we rate what's most important to God, which usually comes out to be the children, yes, Matthew 18, then local school boards and who's in the classroom and how those schools are being funded and who's in the legislature and who's in the county commissioner's offices and who's on the library boards, that could end up being a whole lot more important to God than the next presidential election. So when we order our priorities according to the Bible and the ethic of loving our neighbor as we love ourselves, there's a lot more to pray for, a lot more to think about, and a lot more opportunities to serve and to serve more effectively. I can tell you after almost 50 years of an organization and public policy that we've had the privilege to serve in, most of what happens that really matters happens from the bottom up. Maybe we should pray that way. This is Dave Zanotti on the Public Square. Thanks for listening.
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6: Let's take a look at our weather forecast for the Peoria area. We have a chance of evening showers and thunderstorms tonight, then clearing off overnight, low of 64 degrees. A high of 81 on your Thursday. We'll have sunny skies tomorrow. Sunny again on Friday with a high of 82 degrees and highs near 81 on Saturday under mostly sunny skies. Again, we have a chance of evening showers and thunderstorms tonight, then clearing off, low of 64.
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2: Butch?
1: Mac? Hi.
2: How you doing? Long time no see. Hey, play you some one-on-one?
1: No, thanks.
2: Oh, come on. Are you scared of my patented dipsy-doo dunkaroo?
1: I really have to go.
2: Butch, I'm hurt. You've been ignoring me after all we've been through. It's been, what, 2 years? You never call, you never write. That cold shoulder you're giving me is about to freeze the tears on my face.
1: Look, I got other things on my mind. I don't have time for this.
2: So what's your problem? Anything old Mac can help you with? You name it, I'll get it for you.
1: I need some money fast.
2: Ah, I get it. A little do-re-mi, huh? Dinero for your sombrero.
3: The National Weather Service in Lincoln has issued a severe thunderstorm warning for Central Fulton County until 7:30 p.m. At 6:33 p.m., a severe thunderstorm was located near New Philadelphia, or 13 miles east of Macomb, moving east at 30 miles per hour. Expected hazards include 60 miles per hour wind gusts. This is a radar-indicated threat. The following impacts are expected: expect damage to roofs, siding, and trees. Locations impacted include Lewistown. This also includes Rice Lake State Fish and Wildlife Area.
2: Congratulations. You just made $2 and you didn't even lift a finger. That is how it's done.
1: That's how what's done?
2: Making big money fast.
1: $2 is big money?
2: It's just the tip of the iceberg, babe. There's thousands of hacks out there who think they can beat up on little greenhorns like, yourself.
1: Thousands of guys that'll bet me $2 on a jump shot?
2: You can bet on anything. You know football?
1: Pretty well.
2: Who's your favorite team?
1: The Bears.
2: Oh, yeah, the big, bad, bruising Bears. Gotta love them. Let's see, the Bears play the Eagles this week. Who do you like?
1: The Bears are gonna kill them.
2: Are you sure about that?
1: It's no contest.
2: Then put money on it. What are you made of, Butch? That's what I want to know. You got a spine under that skin? Okay, I'll tell you what. Why don't you take my card?
1: You have a card?
2: Of course.
1: Thanks. Mac McCorby. I can get you whatever you want, whenever you want it, whatever the cost and for whatever reason, whoever you are. That's quite a slogan.
2: Yeah, I had to shorten it for the bumper stickers. Give me a call, Butch.
1: All right. I will.
4: Header bracket. What's a header bracket?
5: Dad?
4: Oh, Sam. Hi.
5: What are you doing?
4: Trying to put this garage door opener together. I've never seen so many parts in my life. And these instructions. Who writes this stuff? Listen to this. Mantenga la corriente per... Oh, wait a minute. English. Here. Okay. Maintain permanent electrical hookups by running BX cable from a junction box. Am I supposed to comprehend that? Is that even a sentence?
5: I don't know. It does sound kind of weird. Did you and Mom talk about me taking that job?
4: Yeah, we did. And that sounds fine. The only concern we have is this 5 o'clock in the morning business. Have you ever been up at 5 o'clock in the morning?
5: A few times. I mean, it's no worse than a morning paper route. Kids do that all the time.
4: Yeah, I just hope it doesn't wear you out. Slot A. There is no slot A.
5: It'll only be for a couple of months, and it's only an hour and a half a day.
4: Well, we'll be watching your grades. If it looks like it's getting too tough, I'm pulling you out, okay?
5: Okay.
4: I give up. Maybe we should just leave the garage door open all the time. That wouldn't be too bad.
6: Look at Smith. See, he's pulling out of Puth. Now,
1: Sam,
6: that's a football
1: wake up.
6: Play.
1: They're about to Carver score.
6: Back to pass.
1: Come on,
6: he's going
1: come
6: for
1: on.
6: Jones.
1: Yes! Touchdown! Yes! Touchdown! Touchdown!

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1: 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Here's the Gospel Fest singers, He'd Still Been God.